that I can only stay for a little while, and then I'll be moving away. And this old house, why, it'll grow old, and storms will come, and they'll take their toll, because I live in this house made of clay. But listen what Jesus is

0: This is WYTJ Radio. It's time for the Daily Scripture Reading. Today we conclude the book of 2 Corinthians as we read chapters 11 through 13. That's the book of 2 Corinthians, chapters 11 through 13.
1: Chapter 11. Would to God ye could bear with me a little in my folly, and indeed bear with me, for I am jealous over you with godly jealousy. For I have espoused you to one husband, that I may present you as a chaste virgin to Christ. But I fear lest by any means, as the serpent beguiled Eve through his subtlety, so your minds should be corrupted from the simplicity that is in Christ. For if he that cometh preacheth another Jesus, whom we have not preached, or if ye receive another spirit which ye have not received, or another gospel which ye have not accepted, ye might well bear with him. For I suppose I was not a whit behind the very chiefest apostles. But though I be rude in speech, yet not in knowledge, but we have been throughly made manifest among you in all things. Have I committed an offense in abasing myself, that ye might be exalted, because I have preached to you the gospel of God freely? I robbed other churches, taking wages of them to do you service. And when I was present with you and wanted, I was chargeable to no man. For that which was lacking to me, the brethren which came from Macedonia supplied. And in all things I have kept myself from being burdensome unto you, and so will I keep myself. As the truth of Christ is in me, no man shall stop me of this boasting in the regions of Achaia. Wherefore, because I love you not? God knoweth. But what I do, that I will do, that I may cut off occasion from them which desire occasion, that wherein they glory, they may be found even as we. For such are false apostles, deceitful workers, transforming themselves into the apostles of Christ. And no marvel, for Satan himself is transformed into an angel of light. Therefore, it is no great thing if his ministers also be transformed as the ministers of righteousness, whose end shall be according to their works. I say again, let no man think me a fool. If otherwise, yet as a fool receive me, that I may boast myself a little. That which I speak it not after the Lord, but as it were foolishly, in this confidence of boasting. Seeing that many glory after the flesh, I will glory also. For ye suffer fools gladly, seeing ye yourselves are wise. For ye suffer if a man bring you into bondage, if a man devour you, if a man take of you, if a man exalt himself, if a man smite you on the face. I speak as concerning reproach, as though we had been weak. Howbeit, whereinsoever any is bold, I speak foolishly, I am bold also. Are they Hebrews? So am I. Are they Israelites? So am I. Are they the seed of Abraham? So am I. Are they ministers of Christ? I speak as a fool. I am more. In labors more abundant. In stripes above measure. In prisons more frequent. In deaths oft. Of the Jews 5 times received I 40 stripes save one. Thrice was I beaten with rods. Once was I stoned, thrice I suffered shipwreck, a night and a day I have been in the deep. In journeyings often, in perils of waters, in perils of robbers, in perils by mine own countrymen, in perils by the heathen, in perils in the city, in perils in the wilderness, in perils in the sea, in perils among false brethren, in weariness and painfulness, in watchings often, in hunger and thirst, in fastings often, in cold and nakedness. Beside those things that are without, that which cometh upon me daily, the care of all the churches. Who is weak and I am not weak? Who is offended and I burn not? If I must needs glory, I will glory of the things which concern mine infirmities. the God and Father of our Lord Jesus Christ, which is blessed forevermore, knoweth that I lie not. In Damascus, the governor, under Aretas the king, kept the city of the Damascenes with a garrison desirous to apprehend me. And through a window in a basket was I let down by the wall and escaped his hands. Chapter 12. It is not expedient for me, doubtless, to glory. I will come to visions and revelations of the Lord. I knew a man in Christ above 14 years ago, whether in the body I cannot tell, or whether out of the body I cannot tell, God knows. Such an one caught up to the third heaven. And I knew such a man, whether in the body or out of the body I cannot tell, God knows, how that he was caught up into paradise and heard unspeakable words which it is not lawful for a man to utter. Of such an one will I glory, yet of myself I will not glory but in mine infirmities. For though I would desire to glory, I shall not be a fool, for I will say the truth. But now I forbear, lest any man should think of me above that which he seeth me to be, or that he heareth of me. And lest I should be exalted above measure through the abundance of the revelations, there was given to me a thorn in the flesh, the messenger of Satan, to buffet me, lest I should be exalted above measure. For this thing I besought the Lord thrice, that it might depart from me. And he said unto me, My grace is sufficient for thee, for my strength is made perfect in weakness. Most gladly, therefore, will I rather glory in my infirmities, that the power of Christ may rest upon me. Therefore I take pleasure in infirmities, in reproaches, in necessities, in persecutions, in distresses, for Christ's sake. For when I am weak, then am I strong. I am become a fool in glorying. Ye have compelled me, for I ought to have been commended of you. For in nothing am I behind the very chiefest apostles, though I be nothing. Truly, the signs of an apostle were wrought among you in all patience, in signs and wonders and mighty deeds. For what is it wherein ye were inferior to other churches, except it be that I myself was not burdensome to you? Forgive me this wrong. Behold, the third time I am ready to come to you, and I will not be burdensome to you, for I seek not yours, but you. For the children ought not to lay up for the parents, but the parents for the children. And I will very gladly spend and be spent for you. Though the more abundantly I love you, the less I be loved. But be it so, I did not burden you. Nevertheless, being crafty, I caught you with guile. Did I make a gain of you by any of them whom I sent unto you? I desired Titus, and with him I sent a brother. Did Titus make a gain of you? Walked we not in the same spirit? Walked we not in the same steps? Again, think ye that we excuse ourselves unto you? We speak before God in Christ.

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And now we bring you Viewpoint with Pete Steveson discussing the Bible's view of family relationships. Today we're looking at the topic, the appearance of Christians. I've discussed generally the Bible's guidance regarding your dress and appearance, your clothing, your jewelry, the use of perfume, your hair length. But why does God guide you in these areas? What's the basic purpose that you should have in mind as you select your dress and as you care for yourself? The Bible states three very clear purposes that every Christian should adopt in the areas of dress and appearance. In the first place, you should dress in a modest way. It's no accident that Adam and Eve, after their sin of disobeying God, were suddenly conscious of their immodesty. They tried to cover this up with fig leaves. Later, God taught them to make clothing from the skins of animals. In the New Testament, Paul wrote Timothy, telling him to exhort the women to adorn themselves with modest apparel, with shamefacedness and sobriety. It's not possible for an immodest person to have a godly testimony. Even unsaved people recognize the need for a degree of modesty. And even unsaved people do not expect to see Christians appearing in an immodest condition. Your modesty influences your testimony, so you need to keep this in mind as you appear publicly. In the second place, God wants your dress to distinguish you as either a man or a woman. Deuteronomy 22:5 says, "The woman shall not wear that which appertaineth unto a man, neither shall a man put on a woman's garment, for all that do so are abomination unto the Lord thy God." The Apostle Paul advised the Corinthian church, "Doth not even nature itself teach you that if a man have long hair, it is a shame unto him? But if a woman have long hair, it is a glory to her, for her hair is given her for a covering." The word shame here comes from a Greek word that has the root meaning of dishonor. The word occurs descriptively in 1 Corinthians 15:43, where it describes the corruption of a dead body. The idea then is very clear, that God considers it dishonoring for a man to wear his hair long enough that it might appear effeminate to others. I'm not worried about what others are doing. I'm concerned with a biblical standard. Men should appear masculine. The questions are not what's stylish or what pleases you. The real questions that Christians should answer are what pleases God and what does this do for my testimony? The final purpose of dress and appearance is to glorify God. 1 Corinthians 10:31 says, "Whether therefore ye eat or drink or whatsoever ye do, do all to the glory of God." Colossians 3:17 adds, "Whatsoever ye do in word or deed, do all in the name of the Lord Jesus, giving thanks to God and the Father by him." It's no accident that the appearance of a new Christian will often improve. God gives every Christian a new nature at his conversion. The Holy Spirit comes to live within you to provide guidance for your life and to impart spiritual understanding of God's Word. New believers often instinctively give up their old standards in favor of new standards of dress and appearance that improve their outward appearance. The demoniac of Luke 8 illustrates this. Before he met Jesus, he was naked. But when Christ cast the demons out, and the man believed on Jesus, he put clothes on to hide his nakedness. One key verse that Christian young people should know and understand is found in Romans 14:16. "Let not then your good be evil spoken of." A Christian should be careful not to do things that will cause others to speak evil of their actions. No Christian young person should be so obsessed with getting his own way that he forgets the need to keep his testimony clear before the world. You Christian parents should teach this principle to your children. You've just heard Viewpoint with Pete Steveson discussing the Bible's view of family relationships.

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0: This is the More Sure Word Broadcast, a biblical preaching outreach of Pastor Brent Logan from the Sweet Springs Baptist Church in Ardmore, Alabama. We are so glad you've joined us today. And now, let's listen in from the pulpit of Pastor Logan.
1: If a famine hit the United States, if a pestilence, there were people during COVID. You know what COVID was? COVID was a pestilence. Probably man-made, but it was still a pestilence. A lot of people really died. It was not a fake thing. I had people tell me it was a fake thing, and then they died. It was a pestilence. There were people during COVID that thought it was the end of the world. No one in the world. May be the end of you. Maybe the end of somebody you love, but it's not the end of the world. I'm sure during the Black Plague, they thought it was the end of the world. And they're carrying people just off, just in the streets. Pestilence. Guys, I have no idea what's coming. But you know what? It shouldn't affect my Christianity if tomorrow we have the worst pestilence or the worst famine or the earthquakes open up and the cities start falling down and somebody says, oh, it's the end of the world. You say, I told you that wasn't the end. Don't be distracted. You know what the sad thing is? Most people were more concerned with COVID and how to treat it than they were concerned about whether or not they were going to heaven or hell if they were to die of COVID. That's a distraction. All those people over there, we got missionaries over there in Ukraine, and boy, they're getting saved. I thank God for getting. But I mean, there should be thousands. There should be tens of thousands of people getting saved. That war shouldn't distract you. That war should say, man, I need to get to God. I need to be saved. I need to know where I'm going if the bomb hits me tomorrow. Right, right. But not everybody's doing that. You know why? They're distracted. I guarantee all of us, if we had an earthquake in Ardmore and it opened, if the earth opened up and all of our houses went down into the pit along with most of us, the ones that were left say, it's the end of the world. And maybe we're not talking about a physical earthquake. Come here now. Maybe we're talking about an earthquake in your life. Any of you had any earthquakes in your life? It just shook you down to the very foundation of what you are. You ever had a famine in your life where you thought you had nothing and you were all alone? You ever had a pestilence in your life? Some disease, maybe not of the body, but of the heart or of the mind, that shook you to your core? Jesus said, don't be distracted. Keep your eyes on me. Keep your heart on me. Don't let that distract you. Don't let human tragedy distract you. Thirdly, look at verse number 9. Then shall they deliver you up to be afflicted, and shall kill you, and ye shall be hated of all nations for my name's sake. And then shall many be offended, and shall betray one another, and shall hate one another. Mistreatment. Persecution, betrayal, offense. Listen, you know what it is? You know what it is? It's a distraction. He told us it would be this way. Why are we shocked when people act like sinners? He said they're going to kill you. I was preaching this week. What Jesus said, it just blows me away. He says, fear not him who's able to kill the body, and after that they have no more that they can do. Well, that's a lot. I mean, if I'm dead, Jesus said, don't worry about that. Don't worry about being dead. Oh, Lord, help us, Lord. Don't worry about being dead. You worry about God. Let him have your mind and your heart. Don't worry about your mistreatment. They're going to kill some of you. You're going to be hated of all men for my name's sake. And a lot are going to be offended. And you're going to get betrayed. And people are going to hate you. You know, that's true not only about the Jewish people, which it is in context, but it's also been true about people that have followed Jesus Christ in the context. Peter, James, and John were followers of Jesus Christ. You know what they got? They got it in the neck. They were hated. They were persecuted. He said, don't get distracted now. It's not about you. It's about something much bigger than you. I don't have time, but in 2 Timothy chapter 3, where we were reading, he said right over there, he says, I endured persecutions. He talks about that. Right there, those last days are going to be filled with persecution. And they're going to kill Christians, and they're going to betray Christians. You say, preacher, you don't know how I've been betrayed in my life. It comes with the territory. You know what it is? It's a distraction to get your eyes off Jesus. And we start worrying about how we are being treated instead of our eyes being on Christ. In the last days, he said, perilous times, there are going to be traitors. People are going to turn on you and they're going to betray you. They did Christ. They did the apostles. They have always done it through the history of the church. They're going to do it when the church is gone. People are going to turn other people in. The society in Romania when we were missionaries there was still impacted by all the betrayals under the communistic system of people turning in their own loved ones to get favor from the communist regime. And so there was a total distrust of everybody, even the preacher, even the church, because of all the betrayals. And if we're not careful, Jesus says, all right, you're going to be persecuted, you're going to be mistreated. Don't get distracted. You're just looking at another stone. God's going to let that tumble down too. Guys, God's going to take care of all the injustices. Just let him take care of it. You keep your eyes on Jesus. But isn't that easier said than done? I'm glad those apostles kept their eyes on Jesus, because the first time they got beat in the name of Christ, some of us would have quit. The first time somebody betrayed us, we'd have quit. Or offended us, we'd quit. And they kept at it with their eyes on Jesus. Are you distracted this morning because you've been mistreated? Listen, I'm not making light of something in your life that was traumatic, or maybe something in your present that's traumatic, that's been mistreatment. I'm telling you, don't look at that. Look at Jesus. There have been people that have been mistreated a lot worse than you. I said that to somebody one, as pastor of this church that's no longer here. And they got very angry with me because they thought I was not having a heart for their circumstance. But everything I said to that person was true. And their life now is in shambles because they couldn't get over the mistreatment. Jesus says, this isn't the end. There's a good end. You know, I'm so glad that God writes a good story. And in the middle, there can be some very concerning chapters. But he said, don't get distracted. The end is coming. Let not your heart be troubled. The end is coming. And the end for you, if you know Christ, is to be absent from the body and to be present with the Lord and to be present with Jesus forever. And then by and by, then we're not even going to worry about our troubles. You won't even think about it. Don't be distracted. Verse 12. I got two left. Can you take it? Amen. Verse 12. And because iniquity shall abound, the love of many shall wax cold. He says it's the growth of iniquity. I'm not going to go back. I could go right back to 2 Timothy chapter 3 and go through all of those sins that are prominent in the last days. And we live in such a wicked day. It's sin abounds everywhere, and it's growing. Iniquity is just growing. People are figuring out new ways to sin. And without saying too much, I'm going to tell you, we're on the cusp. We're right on the cusp of it going even deeper than you can even imagine. Well, some of these robotics and things that they've got planned, I'm telling you, people are figuring out ways to do wickedly worse and worse the closer to the end. But this, he said, don't get distracted. You know what some people do? They'll look at the world and then they'll be distracted and think they can't live for God. Listen, guys, it doesn't matter what happens out there. You can still live for God. You can have revival in your heart. You can come in church and sing the praises of the Lord, and the Lord can keep you pure, and the Lord can keep your family pure, and God can give you a good marriage. Don't just throw up your hand and say, well, that's the world we live in and there's no answer. The love of many will wax cold, but it doesn't have to wax cold. Just because everybody else is sinning with both hands doesn't mean you can't love Jesus. You need to take a step up and say, Lord, I want to love you more. You can shut out the noise and not be distracted. It's hard, I know. Driving down the road and there's the billboard and you just got to look away. And you got the screen and you got to turn the page or turn it off. You're talking to so-and-so or somebody has inserts themselves in your life and you've got to step aside and you've got to avoid it. But you do not have to be a product of your generation. You can be a product of somebody that loves Jesus. And Jesus said, the more people sin, the less people love God. I'd say right now in the summation of the Church of Jesus Christ, I believe probably the Church of Jesus Christ has never loved Jesus any less because the iniquity has abounded. You know what will happen in your life? Somebody close to you will sin and cause you to quit loving Jesus. Do I need to say that again? Somebody close to you will have serious sin problems in their life and it'll cause you to quit loving Jesus. He says it's a distraction. Keep looking to me. And the last thing he says, and I'm finished, is in verse 14. He says, and this gospel of the kingdom should be preached in all the world for a witness unto all nations, and then shall the end come. He said, I'll tell you what's going to happen before the end. The gospel of the kingdom is going to be preached in all the world. Now, let me help you with that. That's not just the preaching of, I know we preach the gospel of the kingdom of God, that Christ can live in you. Understand that. But this is not just talking about us spreading the gospel of Jesus Christ. The gospel of the grace of God. There is a thought that, okay, if we'll take the gospel into all the world, then the end will happen. Guys, that's not what he's saying. Do you know there's going to be a lot of preaching after we're gone? Yeah, right, yeah. If the church were raptured out of here and Jesus came in the air and took us all home that know Christ is our Savior, there's going to be a whole lot of preaching happen. You know what he's going to do? The first thing he's going to do, he's going to call 144,000 people to preach. How's that? That's not Jehovah Witness junk. That's for the end. Can you imagine 144,000 preachers? What are they going to do? They're going to take the message to the whole world. And even the devil's not going to be able to touch them because God's going to seal them up. You know that don't have anything to do with Jehovah's Witnesses. There's a whole lot more, 144,000 of them. You know what the Lord's going to do? The Lord's going to put two preachers out in the middle of the street. Real street preaching. They're going to preach for 3.5 years on the street. And the whole world is going to hear the message. You know what God's going to do? He's going to put an angel up in the air, flying around the whole planet, preaching to people from the air. Read your Bible. There's a whole lot of... You said, preacher, are we supposed to... Yes, we've got to get the word out now. Because if they have heard the gospel, if they've rejected Jesus Christ, they're all going to believe a lie if they've rejected the truth. But there's a whole bunch of people in this world that never heard anything. But the majority of them... You said, well, preacher, well, then let the angels preach to them. And let the 144,000 preach to them. And amen, let the two witnesses preach. You got to understand, if you receive their message, you're a dead man.
0: And that's all the time we have for today. We trust that the preaching of the Word of God has been a help to your heart. You may contact the broadcast or Pastor Logan for further information via email at info@sweetspringsbc.com. 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We pray God's richest blessings upon you and ask you to always remember that the Bible is a more sure word than any you could ever hear in this world.

friends. This is Bob Shelton. I love to tell people that though they are sinners, God loves them. And he's made provision for their sin. He had to send his son, the Lord Jesus, into the world, and he came through the womb of that lovely little Virgin Mary. And at the right time, he went to a cross, and there he took upon himself the sins of all of those who have ever been born or ever will be born. He who knew no sin became sin for us. Why? So that we might be made the righteousness of God in him. You see, my dear friend, whoever you are, God loves you. And he's made provision for your sin. If you'll bow that heart of yours before him as a penitent sinner and simply invite his precious crucified and resurrected son into your life, at the moment you call, he'll come. The Bible tells us, whosoever shall call on the name of the Lord shall be saved. You know, God's waiting to save you, but he's given you a free will. And he waits for you to come to him, admitting your need, confessing that Jesus is Christ, he's the Lord, and then open your heart in simple childlike faith. Invite him to come in. And you know, the moment he comes into your life, you have everlasting life. His word tells us, if any man has the Son of God, he's a child of God. If you receive the Lord Jesus Christ at that moment, you have everlasting life. You see, eternal life depends upon a personal acceptance of God's Son. Now, those who reject him are going to be separated from him for all eternity in a place made for the devil and his angels. You know, God didn't make hell for you, my friend. He made it for Satan and all those fallen angels. And if you die without Christ and go there, you'll be out of place. You'll be an intruder. God doesn't want you to die and go there. The Bible says he's not willing that any should perish, but that all should come to repentance. You say, well, preacher, then what do I have to do to have this eternal life? Join the church? Well, every Christian ought to join a good, sound, Bible-preaching church, but that doesn't save you. You say, well, then getting baptized, then I'll have eternal life. Well, every Christian ought to be baptized, but that doesn't save anybody. You see, joining a church or being baptized are things that Christians do. They are not things you do to become a Christian. The only thing you do is to come to Christ just like you are. Now, you can't save yourself, but as a penitent sinner, you can open your heart and invite the Lord Jesus to come in. At your invitation, he'll come. Then there's the promise. He who has the Son has life. Eternal life is a matter of having Jesus Christ. My friend, if you've never done that, I would plead with you today. Open that heart of yours in childlike faith. Invite him to come in. At your invitation, he'll come.

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0: friends, and thank you for joining us today. And I want us to go right on in this study we've been in now for several weeks. I'm entitling this series, Important Alls in Scripture. Romans 3:23, for all have sinned and come short of the glory of God. And Isaiah 53, verse 6, all we like sheep have gone astray. We've turned everyone to his own way, but the Lord hath laid upon him the iniquity of us all. And then in 2 Peter 3, verse 9, God is not willing that any should perish, but that all should come to repentance. And now today, we come to this little word once again, as we find it in Mark chapter 16, verse 15. In other words, those who have truly come to Christ, now we have a responsibility. And what is it? Jesus said, go ye into all the world and preach the gospel to every creature. You know, there's a wonderful passage here. It's also in the book of Mark. It's chapter 12. Listen, please, to verse 30. And thou shalt love the Lord thy God with all thy heart, with all thy soul, with all thy mind, with all thy strength. This is the first commandment. And the second is like, namely this, thou shalt love thy neighbor as thyself. Now, you know, when a person has come to Christ as a penitent sinner, he has opened his heart, the Lord Jesus has made his entrance, that person is now born into the family of God. Now he has a responsibility, and that responsibility is to share this wonderful story with other people. Now that brings us back to this great commission that we have in Mark chapter 16, verse 15. Now Jesus said unto them, go ye into all the world and preach the gospel to every creature. You know, we need to have a love for people who are without Christ. I don't know what you think of when you look at the television and see the news that's going on in all the world. I don't know what comes into your mind when you recognize these people are just like you. They're going to live their 70 years if they're fortunate, or 80 if they're really fortunate, or even older if they're fortunate. But it's appointed unto men once to die. And after death, the judgment. Oh, if we could only see people as God sees them. You know, just to live a life here on earth and have a good job and make the money we need and raise the family that we have and eat properly and dress properly and just go through all that is involved in this daily routine we call life. But then to do that year after year after year, and then to die without Christ, and then there is eternity, time without end, separated from God. You say, preacher, do you really believe that? Well, I thought that the clergy had given up the idea of hell. Well, I read about one fella, a pastor, who apparently has, that is, there's no eternal hell, according to this man. Dear friends, hell is eternal. And if a person dies without Christ, he's going to be eternally separated from Almighty God. First, he goes to hell, like the rich man of Luke 16. He died and was buried. Oh, be careful. The rich man himself was not buried, only his body was buried. For we read the rich man died and was buried, and in hell he lifted up his eyes, being in torments. Oh, yes, his physical body was buried, but he wasn't buried. He was in hell. And did you know at the end of time, following the millennial kingdom, all of those in hell will be resurrected in what Jesus calls in John chapter 5, the resurrection of damnation. And then they will all stand before the Lord Jesus. The books will be opened. They'll all be judged out of those books according to their works. But without exception, they will all then be cast into the lake of fire. You see, if a person dies without Christ, he goes to hell first. But following the great white throne judgment, then he's cast into the lake of fire. Jesus said, death and hell shall be cast into the lake of fire. My friends, that has not happened yet, but it will happen someday. Now, when we think of people dying without Christ, going to hell, and by the way, flames are there. The rich man found that out. Oh, yes, there are flames there. It's just not the lake of fire. But then to be resurrected, to stand before Christ, and from there to be cast into the lake of fire, and to be there for all eternity. You say, preacher, do you really believe that? Indeed, I do. Did you know for saints, there's a wonderful story that we'll be with Christ in the new heavens and the new earth, and with him in that heavenly city, we'll have access to all of this for all eternity. You say, what's this? Some people are going to be living under perfect conditions with Jesus for all eternity. Everybody else will be living under horrible conditions in the lake of fire and with Satan and all of his evil emissaries for all eternity. Yes. You say, well, what makes the difference? The difference, my friend, hinges on what a person does with Jesus Christ. He who has the Son has life. That's eternal life under perfect conditions. He who has not the Son has not life. In other words, that life that God gives and the wonderful joy of being with him for all eternity. Oh no, that person then is going to suffer this terrible thing called eternal death. Now, physical death means you're separated from your body. But spiritual death means you're separated from Almighty God forever, all eternity. And my dear friend, that's not what God wants for you. Now, in this series, we've been talking about some very important alls. All are sinners, Romans 3:23. Christ died for all, Isaiah 53, verse 6. All can be saved, 2 Peter 3, verse 9. And then once a person has come to Christ, he needs to obey the Lord to take this message into all the world, Mark 16, verse 15. Did you know there are places in the world right now that have never heard the gospel? Quite often on this broadcast, I give a little personal testimony of what happened many long years ago. It was almost 60 years ago that I first went to the Orient. And you know, I had some wonderful experiences out there, and I've shared those with you here in days gone by on earlier broadcasts. But one of the highlights of that first experience in the Far East was the joy of going to a group of islands off the coast of China called the Pescador Islands. Now, there are some missionaries who had gone out to some of those islands, and there were people on those islands, Chinese people who had come to Christ, but there were many islands in this chain called the Pescadores. But the leader of our mission, a man of God by the name of Dick Hillis, asked if I would go to a little grouping of islands there in the Pescadores where no missionary had ever gone. I said, "Yes, Dick, I'll be glad to go." So we had to rent a boat. Had a Chinese captain, had some Chinese hands on board, and then I had to have an interpreter, so I had a wonderful young man. His name was Li Xinchang. We called him Bill, and even today he's one of my dearest friends. And Bill and I took off for those islands. We went to 12 islands that had never been visited by a missionary. As a matter of fact, 8 of those 12 islands had never been visited by a white man. I was the first white man to go to 8 islands off the coast of China. And you know, when those people saw our little boat coming, we'd drop anchor out past the coral reefs, and they'd send a little rowboat to pick us up, and we'd be rowed back to that little island. By the time we'd get there, everybody on the island was down at the beach. And there's a white man here. We'd never seen one like that before. I felt like I'd dropped out of Mars. They'd never seen blue eyes. They'd never seen white skin. Frankly, that's not important. What is important, they had never heard the gospel story. Oh, I'm glad that the Chinese pastor who was with us went back and watered all of that seed that I had planted. And did you know, over the course of just a few years, 20 churches sprang up on those 12 islands. I had the joy of going back there in 1968 with my dear friend Lehman Strauss. Each of the 20 churches sent 10 delegates to a major island. So there were about 10 from each of the 20 churches, so there were about 200 people there. And my friend and I had the joy of having a Bible conference. Now, this was many years after I went there, way back in the early 50s. But the thing that tore my heart out when I first went to those islands, a little islander came up to me one day and he said, "This Jesus you're talking about, did he come last year?" I said, "No, he came many years ago, and I'm sorry you're just hearing about it today." Oh, may God help us to obey the Great Commission, to take the gospel into all the world.
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Thou therefore endure hardness as a good soldier of Jesus Christ. 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
1: How do you do? What happens when a man regains his freedom, but not his peace? When injustice hardens into vengeance, and power finally lies within reach? In part one of Ben-Hur, Judah rose from the chains of Rome to stand as a prince once more, wealthy, honored, and strong. Yet the wound of betrayal still burned within him. We now bring you the second part of that epic drama, the story of a prince whose life is forever transformed by the king who conquers not with swords, but with love. A love that leaves hearts, minds, and very lives unshackled.

0: This is Unshackled, the longest-running audio drama in history. Now broadcast around the earth, here is episode number 3936 in the series Unshackled, the program that makes you face yourself and think. Much of the year, we dramatize true stories of real people. But a few times annually, we present stories woven from imagination, crafted to show what we believe to be true and that ought to be said in connection with the season. Today, we bring you the conclusion of a special radio play dramatization of a timeless novel by Lew Wallace. It is the story of Judah Ben-Hur. In part one, we learned that Judah was a prince of Judea, an heir to a noble house in Jerusalem. His family lived in a grand palace with marble halls and terraced gardens overlooking the holy city. Yet Judah became a man shattered by wrongful oppression. Now we'll see how his hatred and pursuit of vengeance were removed by a surprise divine meeting. This is part two of Ben-Hur. Right now on Unshackled.
1: Antioch, the queen of the east, a city of beauty and vice, where Roman order clashed with the chaotic spirit of the Orient. I walked its streets not as Judah the slave, but as Arius, the Roman.
2: Spices from India, pearls from the sea.
1: You there.
2: Hey.
1: I seek the house of Simonides, the merchant.
2: Simonides? The cripple? Oh, he lives near the warehouse district by the river. But be warned, Roman. He is a hard man to see.
1: Simonides, my father's faithful steward. If anyone knew the fate of my mother and sister, it would be him. I found his house, a fortress of commerce amidst the squalor of the docks.
3: What do you want?
1: I wish to speak to your master. Tell him a son of the house of Hur is here.

0: the house of Hur?
1: I am Judah.
0: Judah Ben-Hur is dead, or lost to the galleys. I have mourned him for 5 years. Who are you, really?
2: I am he, Simonides. Look at me.
0: The eyes. Yes, the eyes. They are his. But the bearing, you stand like a Roman.
2: Rome tried to break me, old friend. Instead, it forged me. I was adopted by Quintus Arius. I am a citizen. But my heart is here. Where are they, Simonides, my mother, Tirza?
0: Oh, Judah, my prince. I do not know. When the Romans took your property, they tortured me to find your father's hidden wealth, but I gave them nothing. They broke my body, as you can see, but not my silence. As for your family, imprisoned, like you, released years later, banished. No one knows for certain.
2: Messala, he did this.
0: He is here, Judah, in Antioch. He is a favorite of the people. He drives in the games. He is untouchable.
2: No man is untouchable.
3: Father?
0: Esther, come. Look who has returned from the grave.
2: Esther, you were a child when I left.
3: And you were a prince. Welcome home, my lord.
2: In her eyes, I saw a gentleness I had forgotten existed. She spoke of faith, of waiting, of a God who sees all. But my heart was too full of noise to hear her quiet wisdom. I needed allies, and I found one in the most unlikely of places, the tent of an Arab sheik.
4: Welcome, Roman. Or should I say Jew? My spies tell me interesting things.
2: I am a simple man who loves horses, Sheik Ilderim. And I hear yours are the finest in the world.
4: The finest? They are the wind itself. Mira, Rigel, Antares, Altair, daughters of the stars. But they need a driver, a hand that is firm yet loving. My driver is... well, he's afraid of them.
2: I am not afraid.
4: Oh, we shall see. But first, meet my guest. He's a man of great wisdom. From Egypt, Balthazar.
5: Peace be with you, young Arius. Or is it Judah?
2: You know me?
5: I know the look of a man who is hunting, and the look of a man who is being hunted.
4: Balthazar speaks in riddles. But he speaks truth. He waits for a king.
2: A king? To drive out the Romans?
5: To drive out the darkness in men's souls. I saw his star years ago. I held him as a babe in Bethlehem. He's here somewhere. The Redeemer.
2: The only Redeemer I seek is my sword. Or a chariot.
4: A chariot! Then you are in luck. Messala drives in the games, a tournament this very season. He boasts he cannot be beaten, and most important, he bets heavily on himself.
2: He will be beaten.
4: You wish to drive my team against him?
2: I wish to destroy him.
4: Good. Good. The Roman is arrogant. He insults my horses. He insults my people. If you drive Judah Ben-Hur, you drive for all of us. But be warned, Messala races to kill.
2: So do I. For months I trained in secret. 4 Arabians, swift as the wind, became my weapons. The Hippodrome was a place of glory and blood, where men wagered fortunes and pride could rise or die in a single race. I stationed myself at the exit gates after one of Messala's victorious showings. The taste of vengeance on my tongue.
4: Another win! Another victory! Bring me the laurel!
6: Messala! Messala! Messala!
4: Messala!
6: Messala! Messala! Well, Rome's lost son returns.
2: Not lost, found.
6: I heard you drowned.
2: You hoped I had.
6: Hope is a luxury. I deal in certainty.
2: Then be certain of this. I challenge you.
6: To what? Philosophy? You were always fond of speeches.
2: The chariot.
6: You. Against me.
2: You took everything from me.
6: I took what you were not strong enough to defend.
2: Name the day.
6: Oh, you misunderstand the rules here. Men die in the Hippodrome.
2: I have been dying since Jerusalem.
6: Why do this, Judah?
2: Because you said I would learn.
6: And have you?
2: Yes. I have learned what Rome requires.
6: Very well.
7: You may join our next race. The Games of Mars. 3 weeks hence.
2: The challenge was set. Antioch buzzed with rumor. A Jew was joining the competition against Rome's champion. Pride against pride. But even as I prepared for the race of my life, another search weighed upon me. My mother and sister, if they lived, they would be somewhere beneath Rome's shadow.
8: We have searched the records, my lord. No official death.
2: Then they live.
8: Possibly. There is another place.
2: Speak.
8: The Valley of the Lepers.
2: No.
8: Those imprisoned during the Purge. Some were sent there.
2: Take me. Outside Antioch's gates lay a place of exile, a valley where the diseased were cast away, forgotten by the world. It was a graveyard for the living, and hope rarely crossed its threshold.
9: Unclean! Unclean!
2: God of Israel! No!
10: Judah!
2: Mother!
10: Do not come closer!
11: Stay back!
2: It is me!
11: We prayed you'd lived, brother!
2: I came for you!
10: No, Judah. You came for vengeance.
2: I came for both!
10: Judah, listen to me. Hate has already taken too much.
2: But they did this to you.
10: Then let God judge.
2: Come with me. I have wealth now, protection. I can take you far from Antioch. Rome will never find you.
10: And if someone sees us, fear would spread. And they would drive us away again.
11: Or worse.
10: The priests declared us unclean, Judah. The sickness may not show yet, but they say it comes surely.
11: Some here looked well when they arrived too.
2: But you are my family.
10: And because we love you, we will not endanger you.
2: Then tell me what I can do.
10: Pray.
2: Prayer will not stop Messala.
10: No, but it may save you.
2: Mother, I have challenged Messala. I will win the race.
10: And then?
2: And then Messala will fall.
11: Will that heal us, brother?
2: I left the valley with my resolve sharpened, but my spirit shaken. The race approached, the arena filled. The great circus of Antioch, a sea of humanity shouting, betting, screaming for blood. 12 chariots stand ready. Among them, the gilded chariot of Messala, the Roman favorite, and beside him, the 4 magnificent bays of Sheikh Ildarim.
4: Drive them like the desert wind, my son. Let Rome taste their dust.
12: Citizens of Antioch! Today, Rome's champion, Messala Valerius! And challenging him, the rest of these sorry pretenders!
2: Oh, steady, boys. I know you can feel what I feel.
6: Last chance to withdraw.
2: You had yours in Jerusalem.
6: If you fall, I will not weep.
2: You never did.
12: Riders ready? Go!
2: Hold steady. Steady.
6: You cannot outrun Rome.
2: You mistake me. I am not running from it. The first turn was tight, dangerously tight.
9: He's cutting inside!
7: Yield! No!
2: The dust rose instantly, choking and thick. Masala was aggressive, lashing his horses, cutting off a Greek driver, sending him crashing into the wall.
7: Watch him, Judah! Watch the wheels!
2: The second lap, Masala was gaining, and he had a trick. His chariot had bladed wheels jutting out from the hubs. He used them to shear the spokes of anyone who came too close.
7: You could have stood beside me, Judah!
9: You made your choice, Masala!
2: Another chariot shattered against the barrier. Another driver trampled beneath the hooves.
9: Stay with me! Stay with me!
7: No!
9: You fight dirty!
7: I fight to win!
2: We enter the final turn. The turn of death. Masala hugged the inside wall, leaving no room. He thought he had me blocked, but Ildirim's horses had a reserve he did not know.
9: No! Altair! Antares! No!
7: No!
2: Masala lay broken in the dust. I had won. Why does it feel empty?
13: Masala, can I...
14: No! You think you've defeated me?
13: You chose this.
14: The race is not over, Judah.
13: What do you mean?
14: Your mother. Your sister.
13: What of them?
14: The Valley of the Lepers.
13: I know.
14: Reports are they're not long for this world. So your victory is ashes. It's... You did it! By the sands of the desert, you did it! He's ruined.
13: Is he dead?
14: He lives. Barely. His body is crushed. Surely his days are numbered. And his fortune! I have won it all! Every denarius he bet. He is a beggar now, Judah. You have stripped him of everything.
13: It is finished.
2: But as I stood there, the victor, listening to the crowd chant my name, I felt cold. The fire of vengeance had burned itself out, leaving only ash. I had destroyed him, but my mother, my sister, the valley still waited. I rode to Jerusalem like a madman, the Valley of the Lepers, a place of living death. I stood at the edge of the caves, calling their names into the darkness. Mother! Tirza! Miriam! And then, a shape in the shadows, two shapes, rags wrapped around rotting flesh.
15: Stay back. Unclean. Unclean.
13: Mother, is that you?
15: Judah. No. Go away. Do not look at us.
13: Mother, it's me. Come to me.
15: Brother, please, run. We are dead.
13: You are not dead. You are mine. I will take you from here.
15: There is no taking us, my son. The law forbids it. We are cursed.
13: Then I will break the law. I will tear down the heavens if I have to.
2: But I could not touch them. The law of the land, the fear of the disease, it was a wall higher than any prison. I set up a camp nearby, bringing them food, water, watching them waste away from a distance. My vengeance against Masala felt hollow now. What good was his ruin if I could not save them?
3: Judah.
16: Esther, what do you... Esther, go away. It is not safe here.
3: I am not afraid. Judah, there is talk in the city. The Nazarene. The one Balthazar spoke of. Jesus.
16: Another zealot? Another false messiah?
3: No. They say he heals the sick. They say he makes the blind see. They say he can heal lepers.
16: Oh, fairy tales for children.
3: Is it? Or are you too proud to hope? He is coming to Jerusalem, Judah, for the Passover. Bring them to him.
16: And if he fails? If he is just a man?
3: Then we are no worse than we are now. But if he is who they say...
16: Hope is a dangerous thing. When unrealized, it hurts more than despair. But looking at the shrouded forms of my mother and sister, I knew I had no choice. Stay close. Keep your faces covered. If the crowd sees you, they will stone us.
15: Judah, this is madness.
16: It is our only chance.
11: I am tired, Judah.
16: Just a little further. Look, the crowd is parting. He is coming.
2: I saw him, walking in the midst of the throng. He was not a warrior. He carried no sword. He wore simple robes. But there was a silence around him, a center of calm in the storm of humanity. I remembered the water, the man at the well in Nazareth. It was him, the same eyes.
15: It is the teacher.
16: Call to him. Mother, call to him.
11: Jesus! Master!
15: Jesus! Master! Have mercy on us!
17: Stone them! Do not come near the teacher!
6: Stay back! I will kill the first man who touches them.
2: The mob surged. I was ready to fight, to die. But then, he stopped. He turned. The crowd fell silent under his gaze. He walked toward us, toward the unclean. He did not flinch. He looked at me. He knew me. He smiled. A smile of infinite sorrow and infinite love. Then he looked at my mother and sister.
15: Lord, if you are willing, you can make us clean.
2: He did not speak a spell. He did not wave a hand. He simply said,
18: I am willing. Be clean.
11: My hands! Look! Look at my hands!
15: The pain! It is gone. Judah, look!
2: I watched as the rags fell away to reveal skin that was whole. Pink and healthy like a child. The sores, the rot, vanished. It was impossible. It was real.
11: I am healed! I am healed!
16: Mother! Tirza!
11: We are healed!
2: Oh, I held them. I held them weeping like a child. I looked up to thank him. But he was moving on, walking toward the city gate, toward Jerusalem, toward his own fate. The days went by in a rush as my mother and sister slowly reclaimed their lives and hope returned. But soon, news spread about the very one who had healed them. Why? Why did they arrest him? He heals people. He preaches love.
19: The priests fear him, Judah. And Pilate fears the priests. They say he claims to be a king. Rome allows no kings but Caesar.
2: I will gather my men. I have legions I trained in the desert. We will storm the Praetorium. We will free him.
5: Put down your sword, Judah.
2: How can I? He saved my family. I owe him my life.
5: He does not seek a kingdom of this world. You cannot save him with swords. Maybe. This is what he came for.
13: To die? That makes no sense.
5: Perhaps it makes the only sense there is. Come, let us see.
16: We followed the procession to the hill called Golgotha, the skull. The sky turned black as pitch, though it was midday. I saw him stumble. I saw the blood. I wanted to rush forward to cut down the soldiers, to scream at the injustice. But something held me back. Balthazar's hand on my arm, or the look in Jesus' eyes as he passed. He was not a victim. He was a sacrifice.
13: How can God allow this?
5: Watch, Judah, and listen.
16: I stood at the foot of that cross for hours. I saw him forgive the thief beside him. I saw him provide for his mother. And then I heard him cry out,
13: Father!
7: Forgive them, for they know not what they do.
16: Forgive them? After what they did? Masala, Rome, the soldiers, forgive them? The words struck me harder than any whip. Forgive them? Even me? I, who had lived for hate, I, who had killed?
7: It is finished.
16: The earth shook, but the greater earthquake was in my heart.
20: Surely, this was the Son of God.
16: As the rain began to fall, washing the blood from the wood, I felt the heavy chains of my anger, chains I had forged link by link, year by year, finally snap.
3: Judah?
21: Yes, Esther.
3: Father has asked that. Judah, you look different.
21: I feel different. The fire is gone, Esther. The thirst is quenched.
3: And Masala?
21: I went to him before he died.
3: You did?
21: I told him. I forgave him.
3: Oh, Judah.
21: He did not understand. He cursed me to the end. But it did not matter. The forgiveness was not for him. It was for me. It was the only way to be free.
19: Ah, so the great warrior retires, eh?
21: The warrior is dead, Simonides. Judah Ben-Hur lives. And he has much work to do. We have a fortune, you and I.
19: Indeed. What shall we do with it, huh? Raise an army?
21: No. We will help the followers of the way. They are hiding, afraid. They need shelter. They need means to spread his message. Balthazar says this is just the beginning, that death could not hold him.
3: They say the tomb is empty, Judah.
21: I believe it. I saw him give life to the living dead. Why should he not take it back for himself?
10: Judah, the sun is setting. It is time for prayer.
21: Yes, Mother.
16: And so, my story ends not with a sword, but with a prayer. Not with a shout of victory, but with a whisper of grace. I lost a kingdom, but I found a king. I sought revenge, but I found redemption. I was a slave to Rome, then a slave to hate. But now I am truly unshackled.
22: Listening friend, Jesus said, I am the way, the truth, and the life. No man cometh unto the Father but by me. Judah sought justice. He found forgiveness. He pursued vengeance. He received grace. And the same mercy that met him on a dusty road and at the foot of a cross is offered still. Perhaps you know what it is to carry anger, to replay injustice, to wait for the day when the score will finally be settled. But vengeance cannot heal a wounded soul. Only Jesus Christ can do that. If you have never asked Him to forgive you, to change you, to free you from bitterness and sin, you can do so today. 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Original music composed by Gary Fry, conductor Doug Horn. 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Script Tim Gregory. 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
1: One sat alone beside the highway, begging. His eyes were blind, the light he could not see.

0: Father, we pray for the fathers here today. Remind us that we are to be, at least in a sense, a replica of the Heavenly Father. We are to so live that our children could respect us as God's children ought to respect Him. Make us clean men. Make us pure, upright, and honest, gentle, kind, and yet firm. Help us, Lord, to play the role of head of the home. We pray that Christ may be our head. The Bible may be our rules and regulations and standards. And help us, Lord, to know that our home and our house ought to be a little bit of heaven down here. Bless us as we preach this message, and bless all the dads across this country. We pray in Jesus' name. Amen. The wise man said, train up a child in the way he should go. When he is old, he'll not depart from it. I took a piece of plastic clay and I had to fashion it one day. As my fingers pressed it still, it bent and yielded to my will. I came again when days were past. The bit of clay was hard at last. My early impress it still bore, and I could change its form no more. You take a piece of living clay, gently form it day by day, molding with your power and art a young boy's soft and yielding heart. You come again when years are gone. Now it's a man you look upon. Your early impress still he bore. You can change him nevermore. I never had the respect for my mother and daddy like I had after I met the Savior. I'll say this, my mother and dad's problems with Lester were over when he walked in the will of God. No more tears to be shed. No more heartaches. No more disobedience to my dad and mother. Mothers and dads, you owe your child one main gift, and that's the gift of Christ and salvation. Once they're saved, they'll appreciate you and respect you and treat you right. I want you to turn with me to Galatians chapter 4. Galatians chapter 4. What would you consider the greatest text in the Bible for Father's Day? I want to read a portion of this great chapter. The first four, six verses. Now I say that the heir, as long as he's a child, differeth nothing from a servant, though he be Lord of all. But is under tutors, governors, until the time appointed of the Father. And so we, when we were children, were in bondage under the elements of the world. But when the fullness of the time was come, God sent forth His Son, made of a woman, made under the law, to redeem them that were under the law, that we might receive the adoption of sons. And here's my text. Because ye are sons, God has sent forth the Spirit of His Son into your hearts, crying, Abba, Father. What's the greatest blessing of an earthbound man, though he may be heavenbound, and is, when he gets to where he can say, Our Father? I give you a number of things today, but I call your attention to the book of Romans chapter 8. This is the great emancipation proclamation of the book of Romans. He's just come through the mighty battle, trying to do good but couldn't. until he met Christ and got rid of the wretched man and picked up the blessed man. The eighth chapter, he said, now there's not any more condemnation to them that are in Christ Jesus. And don't walk after the flesh, but after the Spirit. For the law of the Spirit of life in Christ Jesus hath made me free from the law of sin and death. For what the law could not do, in that it was weak through the flesh, God sending his own Son in the likeness of sinful flesh, and for sin, condemned sin in the flesh, that the righteousness of the law might be fulfilled in us, who walk not after the flesh, but after the Spirit. For they that are after the flesh do mind the things of the flesh, but they that are after the Spirit, the things of the Spirit. For to be carnally minded is death, but to be spiritually minded is life and peace. Because the carnal mind is enmity against God. For it is not subject to the law of God, neither indeed can be. So then they that are in the flesh cannot please God. But you're not in the flesh, but in the Spirit, if so be that the Spirit of God dwell in you. Now, if any man have not the Spirit of Christ, he's none of his. And if Christ be in you, the body is dead because of sin, but the Spirit of life is life because of righteousness. But if the Spirit of him that raised up Jesus from the dead dwell in you, he that raised up Christ from the dead shall also quicken your mortal bodies by his Spirit that dwelleth in you. Therefore, brethren, we're debtors not to the flesh, to live after the flesh. For if you live after the flesh, you shall die. But if ye through the Spirit do mortify the deeds of the body, ye shall live. I thought of a man who's the pornography king of this generation when I read that. If you live after the flesh, you shall die. Look what a sad episode today. Look what a price he paid. Look where he is today. The wages of sin have not gone down. They're still dead. I think of the king of so-called rock, sorry music, and what happened to him in the last 12 months. Wages of sin. And that's going to go for those of you who listen to it too. Not just the daddy of it or the king of it, but those of you who spend your time listening to that kind of poison. You'll have to pay the price. We've never known of so many mentally ill people as right now. The little children are on drugs. Many are, they call, hyperactive. Fake foods and no Bible teaching. No spiritual standards. Verse 14. For as many as are led by the Spirit of God, they're the sons of God. Here's my text again. For you have not received the spirit of bondage again to fear, but ye have received the spirit of adoption, whereby we cry, Abba, our Father. The Spirit itself beareth witness with our spirit that we are the children of God. If children, then heirs, heirs of God, joint heirs with Christ, if so be that we suffer with him, that we may be also glorified together. The Bible said we're heirs of God and joint heirs with Jesus Christ. I preached this morning for a little while on the importance of Dad's role in history. Have you ever noticed what the Bible says about man? God deals with the whole race through man. You know the first thing God ever made in the way of a human being, a man. You know how he made a woman? He took a rib out of a man and called her woe man. When God got ready to save a wayward generation whose imaginations were as wicked as ours in this civilization, he called a man, a righteous man, a preaching man, and he built an ark, Brother Noah. God gave him power to win his wife. to win his three sons, Shem, Ham, and Japheth, and they won the wife, each wife, and there were eight souls in the ark. It was a man. He didn't call Mrs. Noah to build the ark. He called Noah. When God got ready to make a great nation and he needed a head, he didn't call Sarah. He called Abraham. We talk about ERA, Equal Rights Amendment. We talk about women's lib. We talk about the condition of the women and the little girls in this country. Don't blame them. It's the men. Who gobbles up our little girls when they run through this mosquito-infested place and rattlesnakes around in the bears? Who gobbles them up? Some sorry man. Who puts them in the motel and puts the bill? Who picks them up along the highway? It's a sorry varmint called a man. Fellas, there's just two things wrong with America, that's all. The man who stands in the pulpit and the man who sits in the pew, and don't blame anybody else. We'll give an account to God for the kind of boys and girls we're turning out. God's always chosen. Listen, after 70 souls went out into Egypt's dark land, were there 430 years, and God said, I've seen their affliction, I've heard their cry, I've got to go get them. How did he go get them? He took a man. He called an ex-convict by the name of Moses, but he had a man. Brother, I know we're not to desert the family, but his job was so big that his wife and some of his family didn't get to go with him. He had a task to perform, and he gave his life and walked across the Red Sea dry shod with 3,500,000 people following with the rod of God in his hand. There was a man sent from God. God called him at the burning bush and empowered him and defeated and destroyed Pharaoh's army because there was a man that refused to be called the son of Pharaoh's daughter. Choosing rather to suffer affliction with the people of God rather than to enjoy the pleasures of sin for a season, there was a man. There came a time when an old wicked king had a dream, and all of his wiseacres, all of his table fed, fat, greasy wiseacres and Chaldeans and fortune, they couldn't do it. And the butler said, I do this day remember my fault. There's a man in the jailhouse. His name is Joseph. That's the one they picked up out of the pit. Ishmaelite slave traders bought him from his own brothers and took him in to Egypt. And the king got him and said, what did my dream say? He said, 7 years of plenty, and then 7 lean years when there'll be nothing growing. And he said, we better build some barns then. God called a Joseph. He was a man. Brother, he fed the whole country. And then Moses came 430 years later about that and had to pull him out of Egyptian bondage. Yeah, that was a man. Go through the Bible, stop wherever you will. Who did God call to be his prophets? Isaiah, Jeremiah. When God wanted to test out the faith in somebody to go in a lion's den, who did he call? Daniel went in the lion's den, a man. When he needed somebody that he could fireproof and get him to stand against the devilish judgments of a wicked king, who did he get? Shadrach, Meshach, and Abednego. Three men. Listen. When he wanted somebody to weep until he couldn't weep, who did he call? He called Jeremiah. And on through the Bible, we find them. Listen. Jesus walked through the little town one day, and he saw a man counting his money and writing out the receipts. And he said, you know, he got great prospects if I touch him. Matthew, I'll make you to become fishers of men. And he left his tax collecting and a receipt writing and followed Jesus. And Jesus said, I want you to write my first gospel for me. He was a man. Women didn't write the Bible. Thank God women will read it and know more about it than the average man, but they didn't write it. Fellas, I'm trying to work on you this morning a little bit. How to dig in your grove today. Dig about your bush today and see if we got any fruit hanging on the limbs. Oh, listen. If daddies would take their place, if boys would court a little girl like she ought to be courted, love her like she ought to be loved, pray with her about getting married, walk down the aisle in the church and say, I do for life and mean it, and go home and read the Bible every day and pray about every child that's to come in that home, and they'll respond to love and the gospel. I don't know of any children that won't respond to love, and you don't either. Love, you remember the story I told you? The rescue mission, the lovely preacher's wife was there, and the preacher was preaching. The pastor had come down to render the ministry and the message that night, and when the invitation was given, there was a poor old dirty woman of the streets, scarred and marred and dirty. And this preacher's lovely wife went back and said to her, Jesus loves you, and I love you. And she said, you're lying. She said, I'm not lying. She said, if you love me, kiss me. And the preacher's wife took her in her arms and kissed her on the cheek. Melted the woman, she went to the altar, gave her heart to Christ. The world is saying, prove that you love me. I'll follow you. And that's it. Let me talk to you about the sweetest name when you say, our Father. You think of kneeling down. You can't even pray without the Father. One day Jesus was praying. When he finished, the disciples said, teach us to pray like that. He said, all right. First thing God do, say, our Father. That's it. That's it. That's simple, but that's the best way to pray. When you hear me pray, I say, our Father. I'm glad I have a Father. I've had three fathers. I started off with two. One of them, my original father, was the devil. Because everybody's a child of the devil. When you're first born, the Bible said, behold, I was shapen in iniquity and in sin, did my mother conceive me. I was a child of the devil when I was born. I was a child of Mr. H.A. Roloff of Navarre County, Corsicana, Texas, the county seat, and he was my earthly father. I had two fathers. And one July night, a very simple country preacher stood to preach with the precious power of God upon his life. And this little old boy swapped fathers that night. I said, I believe that preacher's got the best daddy. And I'll swap mine for his. That is the devil. And that night, the Holy Spirit gave me the privilege of saying, our Father. That's Father's Day for you. There's no man here can have Father's Day if you're a stranger to God. Oh, unless you're saved by the grace of God, you don't know what Father's Day. Yes, you can't pray, though, unless you know the face of our Father, which art in heaven, hallowed be thou. I tell you something else. You can't have good gifts unless you get them through the Father. Every good gift and every perfect gift is from above, coming down from the Father, with whom there's no variable, neither shadow of turning. And he said, if you being evil know how to give good gifts to your children, how much more shall your heavenly Father give good things to them and give the Spirit unto them? My, what a Father we have. What a wonderful Father we have today. And then he said, if we walk in the light as he's in the light, we have fellowship one with another, and the blood of Jesus Christ, God's Son, cleanses us from all sin, and truly, our true fellowship is with the Father and with His Son, Jesus Christ. And the Bible says, unless you know the Son and recognize Him as God, you can't know the Father. There are three people that you've got to get acquainted with. Number one, and this is number one, the Holy Spirit is the only God there is in the world now. There's no other God. Jesus is not here. God the Father is not here. The Holy Spirit has one plan, and he works on everybody. And here it is. This is his testimony right here. The Holy Spirit takes this book, and the faith comes by hearing, hearing by the word of God.
1: And he begins to convict you of your sin and said, look here, look what I've been missing. The old king, you remember over there? There's a revival, and they got the Bible down and began to read it, and the king began to weep and got in sackcloth and ashes, and revival broke out. Now, the Holy Spirit is the only one that can tell you what kind of shape you're in right now. Second, when you get under conviction, you say, I'm hungry. There's something missing. I'm empty. And he said, after he presents you, of course, to Dr. Law, and Dr. Law examines and keeps you in the diagnostic center for a little while and mashes where it hurts. And he said, oh, me. He knows all about me. What's going to happen? Major operation. Heart transplant. Where am I going to get it? He said, I got a doctor friend across the hall. And he leads you over to Dr. Grace. And Dr. Grace operates and takes the heart of Jesus. Takes my old filthy, dirty, stinking, joke-telling, ugly thinking, all the rest out, and throws it in the garbage and puts a new heart in and sews me up, makes me a new creature in Christ Jesus. And then Jesus said, you may say, our Father. And that's it. That's what Father's Day is all about. And lost friend, this morning, without Jesus Christ, you're a stranger to the real Father's Day. Listen, I want this to be the Heavenly Father's Day. We ought to have a father and son banquet today. Every one of you boys ought to give your heart to Christ and say, our Father, who art in heaven, thy kingdom come, thy will be done in this part of the earth today. That's what I'm made of. That's it. And you'll have a great Father's Day. The little boy was standing by the side of the sidewalk crying though his heart would break. And a man came up to him, fine looking fella. And he said, say, son, what's the matter? Cheer up. What you crying about? He said, I'm going to get a beating. He said, you're going to get a what? He said, I'm going to get a beating when I get home. He said, you just don't know how my daddy beats. Well, he said, son, what you going to be get a beating? He said, my daddy give me some money. And I run across that vacant lot, and I was going to get some stuff, and I lost it. I got a hole in my pocket, and I lost it. I looked for it, but I couldn't find it. He said, I'll get a beating when I get home. And he said, well, son, how much was it? He said, 89 cents. He said, really? He said, yes, sir. He said, let me see if I got some money. He reached in there and counted out 90 cents, and he said, here. He said, son, you're not going to get any beating. You go get what your daddy sent for and take it on home. The little boy dried his tears and looked up at him and said, what a many a boy would like to say to him. I wished I had a daddy like you. The man said, I walked around the block three times looking for another boy, lost his grocery money. Listen. If every little boy had a daddy, just had a daddy, if he could just say, that's my dad, right there. I got it out of my old Bible this morning, and I'm going to read it one more time. You know what destroys more homes, more daddies than anything I know of? It's that strong drink, and here it is. I saw two little hands and my bottle of beer reaching for the dime to quench his thirst with an ice cream cone as I was quenching mine. I saw a little face in my bottle of beer look up to me and smile and saying, go on, Daddy, have you some fun. I can wait another little while. I gazed at the face in my bottle of beer until it grew so pale and dim, while the boys around the table said, hey, what's the matter, Jim? I told them the face in my bottle of beer. Also the little hands. They said, oh, he getting soft. Come on, Jim. Be a man. Don't mind the face on you, kid. Come on. Let's have some fun. I said, boys, that's not just a little kid. That's my son. I paid for the beer. Pushed it back. Walked slowly across the floor. I turned and bid farewell to the boys. And I stepped outside the door. I vowed never again to touch that stuff, but save my dimes for the lad. So when he grows older, he can point with pride and say, hey, boys, that's my dad. That's it. There never was a daddy that drank a bottle of beer in order to be a better daddy. There never was a daddy that used profanity or cursed his little daughter or son in order to be a better daddy. When you get as old as I am, If you be perfectly honest, you'll say, I wish I could do it again. I wish I could do it again. Even though God has permitted me, I think, to do many things, it's been sweet and wonderful and fine. But oh, I'd be a fool to say I could not do better if he'd let me do it again.
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1: We greet our friends everywhere with Chapter 17 of Reefbound, Story of John Williams, Apostle to Polynesia. 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

0: John Williams is one of those curious characters who has no desire whatsoever to build a nest for himself and dig in cozily and stay there. It's a good thing he hasn't. If John preferred coziness, he might have limited his missionary preaching to just one island in the South Seas. Instead, he builds himself a homemade boat, leaves his wife and youngsters in their thatched roof house, and sails off 1,000 miles over uncharted ocean. All to find the Samoan Islanders and to be the first white man to take the gospel there. He builds churches, converts hundreds, leaves native teachers. Then he goes back to Rarotonga, stays long enough to take care of a severe epidemic of backsliding among the islanders, and then gets restless again. He worries about the native teachers he left behind in the Samoans. He dreams about the islands he missed, hundreds maybe. He's curious about the churches he started. And in 1832, he sets sail again for the Samoans. He takes along Makea, king of Rarotonga. Now in the lagoon at Tutuila and the Samoans.
1: I don't like the way they've lined up there, sticking their spears in the sand. Can't see their faces from 20 yards out. But I don't like it. Makea.
2: Yes, where to move?
1: Come on up here. Get in the front of the whaleboat so they can see somebody their own color.
2: I got better idea. Let's turn front of whaleboat around. Row back to big ship.
1: Nonsense. Didn't have any trouble on Osenga. We don't expect any here.
2: Tutuila have bad name. See, spears. Now point it up.
1: Men, stop rowing. That's it. No, don't turn around.
2: What do?
1: We'll wait.
2: For spears in stomach? 20 yards too close.
1: We'll wait and we'll pray. Come on, Makea. On your knees. And the rest of you.
3: Not good. Close eyes. Drink!
1: Dear Father in Heaven, we know how badly these Samoans need salvation. You know we've come all of this way to tell them about Christ. You know all of the things that can stop us. Poison.
3: Willamu.
1: Spears. And things we can't even guess about.
2: Willamu!
1: Don't let them stop us. Here or any place.
2: Willamu!
1: Amen. Well, Makea?
2: Black face, open eyes. Look! In water!
1: Why, it's a man!
2: Chief!
1: He's wading out!
2: Tall man! He waded very far!
1: And fast! Well, one man can't hurt us.
4: Son of white man, come ashore!
2: Watch out! Trick!
1: Can we trust you?
4: Trust all Tutuila.
1: What about those two ships you burned last year?
4: Forget, please.
1: There were two captains. You held them for ransom. How do I know you won't take me, my men?
4: We savage then, not savage now. We Christians.
2: Willamu, they have tricks.
1: That's not what I heard. Where'd you hear about Christ?
4: A great chief from white man's country named Willamu.
2: Trick!
1: You may be right, Makea. I wasn't here, I know that.
4: 20 moons ago.
1: That's when I was at Apulo.
4: Gave that island there, way out there, some tamafoilo.
2: Religion teachers.
4: Some of my people sail there, hear of Christ, sail back.
1: Could be.
4: We sons of word, look in back of me.
2: I see spears.
4: Away from beach, uphill, near top. See? Chapel.
1: To the left of that tall breadfruit. You see it? With a white cross.
2: Watch out for trick!
1: Old chief, I am Willamu.
4: Willamu. Come, little children, seize the boat.
2: Here they come. Sit down, Willamu. Watch out.
4: Willamu, forgive old chief's strange ways.
1: Now that I've got my feet on dry land again. Oh, that was the roughest landing I've ever made.
4: Only because we're afraid Willamu get away. There, There is our chapel.
1: Oh, she's a beauty. You made her all yourselves?
4: No. Willamo here, he builds better.
1: Oh, not in 2 days. We can't stay after that, you know.
4: Then teacher Willamo leave, will build?
1: Look, Amo. It's like I said, I don't have any teachers.
4: See? Benches we make ourselves. Big box for preacher.
1: It's astounding. Who preaches?
4: I, Chief Amo.
1: You? But where? I mean, what do you... Well, who taught you?
4: What do I know? Not much. See, down the hill on the beach, see, big canoe.
1: By the rock?
4: In this canoe, Amo go down to teachers, maybe every moon, get some religion and bring back, carefully.
1: You write it down?
4: Bring it back in here, in head. When gone, I take canoe again, go for more.
1: All the way to Upolo?
4: Too long for canoe. Too long for old man.
1: Well, you're risking your life.
4: No more.
1: How's that?
4: With teacher, no need.
1: What teacher?
4: Teacher Willamu, leave?
1: Oh, no, Amo.
4: No?
1: No teacher. Here's why. 5 teachers we have on board. There are about 100 islands that don't know who Christ is. We have to save teachers for those islands, you see.
4: But we little Christians, not big.
1: But you are Christians.
4: We wait 20 moon for Willamu.
1: Amo, there aren't enough native teachers to go round.
4: Not an island you sail from?
1: Not trained. If we had them, they'd be here.
4: Willamu, how many Christian teachers back in white man's country?
0: A few days later, the flimsy messenger of Pete's puts into Upolo. John had stopped here on his first trip to Samoa. How is the church at Upolo doing now? 2 strange men come on board to tell him with great relish.
5: It's right, Governor, the old story. We got stranded here about a year ago. Been helping out the good and holy cause ever since.
1: With no training?
5: No guesses how you ain't colored shipwrecked sailors turned preachers, eh, Jack?
6: Yeah.
5: We reckoned out this William Mew, whoever the bloke turned out to be. Begging your pardon, sir, be real pleased for all the people we made religion.
1: Made religion? Well, just how do you do it?
5: Well, sir, we goes out and talks to them blasted black ones and tells them how God is good and desire is bad, right, Jack?
6: Yeah.
5: Then when they listens, I makes them religion and baptizes them.
1: Baptize? How?
5: Easy, sir. I takes water, dips my hands in it, crosses them on the foreheads and on the breasts. Then I read a bit of a prayer to him. Sometimes Jack does, too.
6: Yeah.
1: You read a prayer in Samoan?
5: That's heathen stuff. No, sir, in English.
1: Then what?
5: Well, they figure we fishes them out of hellfire, so they builds us a house, kills up a pig, makes his brother to a king.
6: Yeah, I like it, dear.
1: You're doing it all for yourselves. You aren't doing them any good at all.
5: Well, maybe not, sir, but I don't say you sending anybody here to teach them any better.
0: And farther west, at the island of Ofu, a lean young chieftain says,
7: Willamu leaves men to teach us peace.
1: How many times do I have to explain? We don't have any teachers for Ofu.
7: We learn peace, God's peace.
1: We'll come back next year.
7: No teachers?
1: No teachers.
7: Leave muskets then. Muskets and powder leave. Englishman no teaches peace. He teaches us war.
1: It's like that old chief said, Makia. How many Christians are there back in England?
2: Willamu, sit down and enjoy a last of Samoan bananas. You wear deck out with walking.
1: It doesn't make any difference anymore.
2: Willamu, talk against stone ship. Not ship fall did not carry teachers to island.
1: What I mean, Makia, that this ship isn't going to be mine. Once she gets us back to Rarotonga...
2: Mm. Willamu have good trip. He preach, he baptize. If he cannot give teachers to everybody, have banana.
1: Makia, somebody has to get teachers out to those islands. Teachers from England. The first step is to sell this boat.
2: Sell boat? Then you're reef bound.
1: Sell the ship. It's mine.
2: Making is owning. True?
1: And we'll use the money to go back to England and to tell everybody what I found out on this trip.
2: Willamu sounds sure. But Makia wonder. Tell Makia, is it good to sell one boat before you see another?
6: John, how long will it be before we see another ship put in here?
1: Trust me, Mary. I'm trusting God, you see.
6: Yes, dear.
1: I don't like to stand up here on this hill and watch the ship I hammered out with my own hands sail out to meet the horizon.
6: No, John. Remember making it? Remember when the rats ate the bellows?
1: Don't, Mary. Selling it, it's the only way. It'll bring a good price at Sydney.
6: I hope so.
1: She'd never have hung together till we got to England. No, Mary, we have to get back to get more teachers. And this is the only way.
6: And how soon will there be another ship?
1: Not long. It won't seem long at all.
2: Willamu, just in time. Ripe banana?
1: Can't, Makia. Thanks.
2: Where you go?
1: Up on the hill.
2: Sun too hot, middle of day. Sit down.
1: Hot sun means clear sky. Clear sky means...
2: fine shade.
1: I can see 10, maybe 15 miles out to sea. Keep your banana, Makia. I'm going up the hill to look for ships.
6: Eat something, John. You can't watch at night.
1: It may come at night.
6: But you can't see anything.
1: I can see ship's lights 5 miles off. And the ship can see a flare.
6: But it's been every night for 4 months, John. Please.
1: Nothing. Nothing but you gulls. Duh, if a man had wings. How crazy nonsense. You gulls are driving me out of my mind. I think I see a ship's light. No, it's nothing but the moon on a gull's back. Nothing but the moon on a gull's back. How could they teach unless they be sent? How could they be sent unless I get back? Why doesn't the ship come? Stop it, you gull! I'll wring your neck and then you'll stop it!
0: John Williams stands alone on the little coral island. The gull curves away, and presently he sees nothing but the breakers foam on the rocks. Hears nothing but the steady, dull drone of the pounding surf. He sent his ship, his only way of getting off this island, to Sydney. He can't move from the reef, can't get 1 mile nearer England, unless some friendly ship puts into port. Will it? Listen next time to Reefbound, story of John Williams, Apostle to Polynesia.

We brought you Chapter 17 of Reefbound, the story of John Williams, Apostle to Polynesia. This is another in the series Stories of Great Christians, transcribed from the radio studios of the Moody Bible Institute in Chicago.

And the Spirit and the bride say, Come. And let him that heareth say, Come. And let him that is athirst come. And whosoever will, let him take of the water of life freely.

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That's the happy song of the Children's Bible Club Choir calling you to the CBC Clubhouse radio meeting today. 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

Thank you, choir. You know, Bible Clubbers, we have a good little question and answer folder that's a help to boys and girls. Grown-ups call it a tract, but whether you call it a paper or folder or tract, it will do you good. The title is What Every Kid Wants to Know. 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Just write me, Aunt Carolyn, 6331 Chestnut Street, Milton, Florida, 32570, USA. That's Aunt Carolyn, 6331 Chestnut Street, Milton, Florida, 32570, USA. 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There are a lot of goodies to see there. Aunt Carolyn books and CDs, Bible story CD albums, books from the Living Stories. We even have the Sugar Creek Gang Adventures and many other books to delight boys and girls. So take a look-see today. And now, here's the choir again.

0: Today's story is Gripers and Grumblers. With Egypt and slavery behind them, with Pharaoh and his mighty army drowned and dead, with the great sea behind them, the Israelites had no way to go but on toward the promised land. Like a giant groundswell they moved, 1, 2, 3 days into the wilderness. The desert had no flowing rivers or cool streams. There was only sand and dust, dust and sand. The people got very thirsty, and no one can live long without water. There were no quick hamburger stands to get a Coke or Pepsi. There were no water fountains, just wind-whipped sand in their faces. Their spirits rallied, though, when they saw water ahead at Marah. They couldn't wait to get a drink. Oh, at last, cool, clear water. But their hopes were dashed, for the first few people to take a drink went and spit it out as far and fast as they could. Ugh! Oh, that was awful! That's bitter! We can't drink that! And the people glared at Moses. What shall we drink? We're gonna croak and die out here if we don't get water! Moses cried out to the Lord, and God in his mercy showed him just what to do. Moses cut down a certain tree and heaved it into the water. What a marvel! The water became pure and sweet, and the people drank and drank and drank all they wanted. The Lord wonderfully met their need. They journeyed on and came at last to a beautiful oasis, Elim, with 12 water wells and 70 palm trees. Now that was a great place to camp. They had plenty of water, and the shade gave a blessed relief from the desert sun. How good God was! After such a bitter trial at Marah, God graciously gave them a place of blessing. But God's cloud overhead soon lifted, and they had to move again. After traveling more than 2 months, their supplies from Egypt ran low, and they got hungry. They quickly forgot the miracles God had already done and began to gripe and murmur again. So what if we were slaves in Egypt? At least we had meat to eat. You've brought us out here to starve in this wilderness. Murmur, murmur, murmur, grumble, grumble, grumble. They blamed Moses for everything. Once again, Moses cried out to the Lord. At least he knew who to go to for help. God was ready and willing to supply their need, but he was not at all pleased with their griping. His glory appeared in the cloud overhead. I have heard your murmurings. You want meat? I'll give you meat. I'll give you so much meat that it'll come out your nose and ears. And he did. Every evening, like clockwork, God sent meat. No, it wasn't delivered in a refrigerated truck. He sent huge hordes of quail, small game birds, and a great delicacy. He sent so many that they nearly blackened the sky. They flew low over the camp so the people could reach up and catch them by the handsful. They could fry them, boil them, roast or bake them, but they had meat aplenty, and it was delicious. God also sent bread. Good bread. Delicious bread. No, a bakery truck didn't make deliveries, but every morning, there was something that looked like white frost covering the ground. What a beautiful sight! It wasn't frost or snow. It was manna from heaven, like sweet honey wafers. God told the people to gather enough for themselves each day. If they got greedy and gathered extra to save going out every morning, it would get wormy and rot and stink. God promised daily bread. It would not keep overnight, except on the sixth day of the week when they were to gather double the daily ration, keeping the Sabbath day for your rest and worship. God was a perfect timekeeper. Well, of course, he's the God of time. Every week on the sixth day, he laid a double portion of manna on the ground and made it last overnight. God meant what he said. If anyone scorned him and gathered more than allowed, they had a rotten mess on their hands the next day. Or if they refused to gather double on the sixth day, they went hungry on the Sabbath. God expects obedience to his word and wants his children to trust him day by day, one day at a time. In our day, we rest and worship the Lord Jesus Christ on the first day of the week in remembrance of his resurrection. See, God was a wonderful dietitian. He packed those little sweet manna wafers with all the vitamins and minerals and nutrition his people needed to stay strong and well for 40 years in the wilderness. Isn't he good? He also told Moses to save a special pot of manna and lay it before the Lord to always remind the people of God's good supply. The manna was their bread all through the wilderness years. And did you know that today the Lord Jesus Christ is our living bread? Jesus said, "I am the bread of life. He that cometh to me shall never hunger, and he that believeth on me shall never thirst." Come to the Savior today. Find in him true salvation and daily bread and strength through his word. And now, God bless.
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I'll thank ye. If a man have 100 sheep, and one of them be gone astray, doth he not leave the 99, and goeth into the mountains, and seeketh that which is gone astray? And if so be that he find it, verily I say unto you, he rejoiceth more of that sheep than of the 99 which went not astray. Even so, it is not the will of your Father which is in heaven, that one of these little ones should perish.

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0: It's adventure time. Yes, girls and boys, it's time for adventure. And here's our friend Bill Collins with another episode from the adventures of the Sugar Creek Gang.
1: It was the stormiest temper explosion I'd had in a long time, and it had happened just when I'd been feeling better inside and for a long time. Now, any boy knows that a sentence full of hot words coming out of his mouth at his father is like poking a stick into a bumblebee's nest, the bumblebee's nest being the boy's father. And that boy is likely to get stung several sharp, fast times with a beet switch or something. There isn't a boy in the whole Sugar Creek Territory that would know that any better than Theodore Collins' son. My temper picked me up and tossed me around in the air like I was a last year's leaf in a whirlwind. My hands on the plow handles were gripping it so tight that when I looked down at them, the knuckles were white. My teeth were set and my jaw muscles were in a knot. And then something very strange happened. Something I decided afterwards was maybe one of the most wonderful things that can happen to a boy. As fast as lightning, there flashed into my mind one of the Ten Commandments we had studied in Sunday school the Sunday before. Honor thy father and thy mother. The words that came to me, burning my temper into nothing. I felt as weak as a sick cat and ashamed of myself. And what did my wondering ears hear but my own voice saying to Dad? There's a lot of sleeping splendor in a baby sister. Tell Mom I'll be glad to stay with her, but I'll have to call the gang and explain why I can't come to the meeting. Dad stared at me, his mouth open to say something else, but not even one word came out. Instead, there were actual, honest-to-goodness tears in his eyes, and I saw him swallow like there was a lump in his throat. For maybe a full 30 seconds, we just stared at each other, and then he spoke. God bless you, son. God bless you. He turned slowly and stooped and picked up a clot of dirt and broke it apart, and you know what? There was a middle-sized fish worm in it. Before he could have said Jack Robinson, he stooped again, picked up an empty can tin lying at the gate, and sifted a handful of dirt into it, dropped the worm on top of the dirt, and said, You might watch while you're working. Save all the worms your plow or hoe turns up. You'll probably want to go fishing again before long. I watched my father's broad back as he strode toward the house. I could hardly see him because of the mist in my eyes, and it seemed that in all my life before, I'd never liked my big-voiced, hard-muscled, callous-handed father as much as I did right that second. And I was feeling as clean inside as a cottontail dashing through the snow in our south pasture. At the iron pitcher pump, Dad stopped and gave the handle a few fast, squeaking strokes, took a drink, and tossed what water was left in the cup over the top of the water tank and into a puddle. In a second, about 15 white and sulfur butterflies fluttered in every direction up there is. It's one of the happiest sights a boy ever sees around our farm. I said something to myself then, not knowing I was going to say it. Sleeping splendor. It's everywhere, if you look for it, even in a father. I was whistling Yankee Doodle and slicing away at the sandy loam of the garden when, from as far away as I was, I heard the phone ring in the house, and it was our number. Two long longs and a very short short. A jiffy later, Mom's voice came quavering out to the garden where I was, and she called, "Oh, Bill, telephone!" And away I went, lickety-sizzle, for the house, wondering who'd be calling me and why. My feet were wings, and my heart was like a feather in the wind as I ran. One of the happiest feelings I ever get is when the party line phone rings our number, and it's for me. And just as I said, my feet are wings and my heart is as feather in the wind as I drop whatever I'm doing and fly for our back door. A galloping boy at our place stirs up quite a lot of excitement. About 37 old hens and two roosters were gobbling up grains, greens, grubs, and grit in our barnyard, part of which is between the garden and the iron pitcher pump. When they saw and heard me coming, they parted before my flying bare feet like the waves of the Red Sea before the children of Israel in the book of Exodus in the Bible. There was a squawking and cackling of scared chickens as they stormed out of that part of the barnyard like they were trying to get out of the way of a runaway horse. In three leaps, I was through the kitchen and into the living room just in time for Mom, who herself was at the phone, to wave her arm at me and shush me. Stunned, I stopped stock still and stared, wondering what on earth. Mom was saying into the phone speaker, "Yes, I think that would be fine." "No, I'm sure she didn't mean that. She just said that if I wanted to, I could bring a covered dish instead of a salad." No, that's all right. I'd rather cooperate. Oh, Bill won't care. He likes any kind of pie. And besides... Oh, well, yes. Stella Foote, you know how nice she always is about things like that. She what?
2: Words were flying thick and fast between Mom and whatever other woman was on the other end of the line. It was the kind of woman's talk that went on every day in our neighborhood. And as Dad had said to me one time, you know, women need to talk to women as much as boys need to play with boys.
1: I was standing beside the organ with a hymn book on the rack, open to let the lower lights be burning, and clearing my throat to ask Mom who wanted to talk to me, if anybody still did. And when she came to long enough to notice I was still there, she quick covered the phone speaker with her free hand and whispered in my direction, It's Mrs. Thompson. I asked to talk with her while you were coming. We'll be through in a minute. 1 minute being the same as 5 at a time like that. My mind's eye was seeing more than I saw. I saw all the way over to Portree's house and saw my barrel-shaped friend standing in their living room waiting for his mother to stop listening to my mother while I was standing waiting for my mother to stop listening to his. Pretty soon, Mom made herself quit and handed me the phone. I thought to myself, good old Portree, as I heard his voice coming over the wire.
3: Don't forget the gang meeting at you-know-where and at you-know-when.
1: I can't come. I have some work to do here, and my folks are going to be gone.
3: Work? Oh, no, not work.
1: Babysit, I heard myself say. And then I explained that I was going to get to work in the garden and keep my eyes and ears awake while Charlotte Ann slept. I ordered Portree, you just tell the gang I had to work. You don't have to mention babysitting. They might not understand. You see, for some reason, one of the hardest things a boy ever can do is look after a little brother or sister when his folks are away, or he'd rather be with the gang. Well, that was that, and a rather sad that at that. And I went back to the Ebenezer Onions. Trotting along behind me and beside me, chattering and fussing a little and carrying a small pail and shovel, was my Shadow, as I called her. She was supposed to play in the sand pile in a big 7x7 box beside the garden gate while I worked. Once, while I was on my knees pulling out 2 or 3 baby-sized Jimson weeds that were trying to smother out a stalk of golden bantam, I looked back across the tops of the husky, rustling corn blades at a tousled brownish head of hair in the sandbox, and for some reason, it was one of the prettiest sights I ever saw. Maybe what I was feeling was what most any brother feels when he all of a sudden, without planning to at all, gets a big brother feeling of pride and actually likes his small fry sister very much. It's a good feeling and good for a boy to have. All of a sudden, it also seemed like if anybody ever tried to hurt her or be mean to her or even scold her, my voice and my biceps and my hard-knuckled fists would go flying to her rescue. She certainly was pretty for a girl, I thought. And then I forgot I'd thought it when I saw that gate open and 2 chubby legs carry a brown-haired girl across the garden, a girl herself carrying a sandpail and shovel, walking toward me, not between the rows of garden stuff, but on the onions and lettuce, and on anything that happened to be growing where her feet were going. Like an explosion, I was up and running in her direction. I scooped her up and carried her squirming, wriggling 32 pounds back to the gate and ordered, "You stay in your box or else." Well, looked like I was going to have to wait till afternoon to start my babysitting job. It was going to start right now, I should say, and in fact, I'd already started it. I said to her, "Here, Shadow, see how much fun it is to fill your pail and dump it out over there in the corner." But she couldn't see what I saw, and there wasn't any hidden splendor in a sandbox when she'd rather be out in the garden, stepping on corn and lettuce and onions and on the potatoes that were just coming up. I sat for a few minutes on the edge of her box, my bare feet in the sand, and as long as I did that, she seemed satisfied. Except that she wanted to scoop sand on my feet, which I let her do until all the toes were covered and the sand was halfway up to my knees. Whenever I tried to leave her, she'd start to fuss, so I sighed at her and said, "Listen, Shadow, if you'd just give me a chance, I could get my work done. How can you expect me to..." That was as far as I got right then, because her shovel scooped up a brown centipede that started on a wriggling, twisting, fast-as-lightning scramble toward her. And that's when she proved she was a girl, and I had a chance to prove I wasn't. It took only about 7 seconds for my right arm to give that centipede a new home, which was somewhere out in the middle of a Simpson lettuce bed. I thought, maybe if I can scare her again, she'll decide to go into the house and I can get back to something else I don't want to do. I looked around for a worm or a bug or something wiggly, and I spied on the dead brown stem of last year's purple vervain a woolly bear caterpillar. Carefully, I broke off the stock and carefully held it toward my sister. But you know what? That didn't frighten her at all. While I was babysitting and standing and talking and entertaining and not getting anywhere with Charlotte Ann, I was also trying to remember what our family had learned at garden time at the breakfast table, or family devotions. Beside the sandbox, I saw growing a small pink flower I knew was called the wood sorrel. I pulled a half a dozen of its clover-like leaves and began to chew them, which different members of the gang were always doing, the leaves having a sour juice in them, which we liked. Here, I said to Charlotte Ann, holding out to her one of the long, slender stalks I had just broken off at the plant's roots, also one of the long, slender stems on which was one long, clover-like leaf. This wood sorrel is what the dictionary calls the sleeping beauty, I explained to her. When you handle its leaves roughly, it closes up and looks like a wilted flower. I was talking, but she wasn't listening. That's why it's named that. It's very pretty, and it goes to sleep when a boy touches it. And that, my very pretty lady, is what I expect you to do this afternoon while Mom and Dad are in town shopping. If you don't go to sleep, I'll maybe have to handle you roughly so you will. I stopped trying to teach her when she scooped up a shovelful of sand, tossed it up in the air, and it came down all over everything, including my bare red head. Because she was at the age when girls like to learn rough boys' games, I decided to try playing catch with her, using her soft rubber ball, and all that made her happy. Every time she missed a catch, she'd chase off after the ball like a trained puppy or after a tossed ball or stick. Dad came out of the house about that time, went into the tool shed, and came out with his bee-handling outfit. In only a few jiffies, he had his smoker going, his bee gloves and bee veil on, a hive tool in one hand, and one of Mom's large dishpans in the other. I knew he was going out into the apiary to get some honey to take to town to sell. Pretty soon he was all the way out to the bee garden where he had six hives and was working around one of the hives, helping himself to the bees' hard-worked-for honey. He called where I was, a safe distance away.
4: Well, the bees are pretty hot-tempered this morning. There's a bee war on. You and your shadow better keep away today.
1: Don't worry, I called back to him. He needn't have worried either, on account of the last time there was a war on with one swarm of bees trying to steal another's hive's money, or honey. I'd gotten too close and had been stung five times. For a while I was so sick I almost fainted, being what's called allergic to bee stings, which quite a few people in the world are. To me, a mad bee was about as scary as a mad bull. Hearing Dad say there was a bee war on made me curious, though, not to get anywhere near the battle, but to have a secret look. I watched for a chance to get away from Charlotte Ann, and pretty soon was peeking through the board fence that separates the chicken yard from the apiary, and there really was a war on this time, one of the hottest ones I'd ever seen or heard. There was the sound of thousands of angry bees all over everywhere, and at the ramp of one of the hives, instead of there being several dozen dopey drones sleeping, there were scores of dead and dying bees piled all around the entrance. I was glad I wasn't my father, who had to get a few pounds of honey to take to town to sell, even though he was getting it from a hive, the furthest from the thick of the battle. While he was finished getting the honey, I gathered the eggs for Mom to sell at the produce market in town, which would give her more grocery money. Because something pretty important happened about the middle of the morning, I won't waste your time telling you about how many eggs my shadow and I found in the barn, hen house, and in different secret places where our old hens had sneaked away to lay their daily eggs. My shadow went in and out with me, but not up. In maybe another year, though, or maybe even a month, she'd be able to climb the straight-up ladder leading from the barn's first floor to the haymow, and then we would have trouble. I'd have to tie her up like you do a dog, or she'd follow me up as far as she could before she'd lose her grip and go tumbling down and crack her crown. Now, the eggs were finally gathered and in Mom's market basket in the house. I went back to work in the garden. I was thinning out the scarlet globe radishes, and Dab was still in his bee veil robbing the bees of the honey they'd worked so hard for all spring and summer, and Charlotte Ann was, for a change, busy at the swing under the walnut tree, not fussing or whining, but actually sitting with her big new brunette freckle-faced doll beside her on the wide board seat. She wasn't big enough to do any chores around the place, but one thing we'd been letting her do for about a month was to get the mail when it came. Our mailman would stop his car near the gate and push the mail through the mesh into Charlotte Ann's chubby little hands, call her some kind of nice name such as Honey or Sweetheart,
2: and wave a cheery good morning to any of the rest of the family that happened to be in sight, and go spinning down the pike toward Portree's house, which was his next stop. I didn't hear the mail coming and didn't see it either, since my head was lower than the tops of the golden bantam corn. When I straightened up to give my aching back a rest, I saw that Chardonnay had left the swing and was moseying around on the other side of the yellow rosebush in the yard, her new doll in one arm and the mail in the other. The daily newspaper always had one comic strip I liked to read, and one that was Mom's favorite, so I yelled up to my shadow, "Come on with the mail! Hurry up!" Her kind of half-cute answer was almost good enough to be in the paper. Her small, high-pitched voice came all the way across the rest of the yard with an answer that landed in my surprised ears and maybe made me like her even better.
5: "I am hurry-uppin'."
2: But she wasn't hurry-uppin' fast enough, so I ran to meet her and was standing under the grape arbor reading the funnies when Mom came out to look over my shoulder to read what was happening to Dagwood and Blondie and what Aunt Het thought about what was going on in the world. Dad yelled from the apron and asked if there were any letters for him. There weren't, and we all went back to our different jobs to get them done before we'd have to eat dinner. Well, as soon after dinner as she could, Mom got my shadow to sleep in the north bedroom, and away she and Dad went toward town. I watched our car as it stirred up a quarter of a mile long cloud of brown dust and moved with a lazy breeze out across the clover field to Bumblebee Hill. After it disappeared on the other side of the lane that leads to Little Jim's house, I plopped myself down on the board seat of the walnut tree swing to have a dreamy, lazy time babysitting until Chardonnay would wake up and start me on my topsy-turvy afternoon. And say, that topsy-turvy afternoon was going to turn out differently than I thought. Nature was busy doing interesting things all around me. I let myself listen for a while to the different sounds, trying to hear more than I heard, and my mind's ear enjoyed it all. Every few seconds, a shorthorn grasshopper would take off from the ground, rattle around the air a while, and plop down in another place. A robin whooped it up in the trees across the road, and a red squirrel sassily scolded about something or other, telling whatever he was mad at to go jump in the lake or something. In a sandy place at the base of the walnut tree beside me, I noticed five or six very small cone-shaped pits, which I knew had been dug by ant lions. At the bottom of each inch-deep pit, with all but its tiny head and jaws buried, was an ant lion larva, waiting for a fly or some other insect, such as an ordinary ant, to tumble accidentally in. And presto, like a fierce-fanged African lion, the larva would have a free breakfast or dinner or supper, depending on what time of day it was, when its dinner came tumbling down into its homemade trap. But as interesting as nature was to study and to think about, I'll have to admit I wasn't feeling very happy about not getting to meet with the gang at 2 o'clock under the Snatch of Bazooka tree. While I was still sitting and swinging, I tried to cheer myself up a little by quoting a poem called The Swing, which I used to like when I was little, but it didn't help. All it did was remind me of what I wasn't going to get to do. The second stanza especially was hard on my nerves. That second stanza, as you probably know, goes like this. Up in the air and over the wall till I can see so wide, rivers and trees and cattle and all, over the countryside. I couldn't see any walls or cattle or rivers or even the countryside from where I was sitting swinging. Well, next I quoted to myself the Bible verse we'd had in Sunday school about honoring your father and your mother. It didn't make me feel any better, but it did calm me down a little. There was one thing I had made up my mind to do, and that was to obey God as long as I lived, even when I didn't feel like it, because he was always good to me and had loved everybody in the world enough to send his only son to be punished for our sins. I let my mind dream back through history to a time when the most important person there ever was had let himself be nailed to a cross at a skull-shaped place called Golgotha. All of a sudden, while I was feeling the wind in my face and the pleasant flapping of my shirt sleeves as I whizzed back and forth, I got an idea that maybe every boy in the world ought to get. There wasn't a sin in the whole 25,000 miles around the world he hadn't died for, and he hung on a cross on a hot afternoon under a scorching sun with nails driven all the way through his hands and feet. It was a sad thought to think, and for a minute, while I was talking to myself in my mind about it, seemed like a boy named Bill Collins ought to try to be a better boy than he was. Right then, I remembered the hot-tempered words I had said to Dad that morning, and
1: Without even realizing I was going to do it, I thought a quick, sad prayer for forgiveness, swallowed a lump in my throat, took a deep breath, and brought my swing to a stop. As soon as I was out, I moved stealthily across the yard toward an open, screenless window to see how my sister was making out with her daily nap. I got as far as the yellow rose bush in the middle of our side yard when I heard one of the happiest sounds there ever is around Sugar Creek. A chattering and buzzing and talking and laughing, like a flock of blackbirds in autumn getting ready to fly south for the winter. It was the gang coming through the orchard to our house. In a fleeting flash, I was off to meet them. I swished past the cedar tree that grows not more than 17 feet from our front door and Charlotte Ann's window and was all the way out to the end of the hollyhocks and nothing flat. And there I stopped, shaded my eyes from the 2 o'clock sun, peered through the trees, and saw a flight of boys in different colored jeans and shirts, leapfrogging, tumbling over each other, climbing on and off each other's shoulders, laughing and teasing. I thought, good old gang, they're coming to have the meeting at my house instead of at the Snatcher Bazooka tree. That afternoon, while my folks were away, Charlotte Ann would have 6 babysitters instead of only 1. I leaped into action and dashed like a streak of lightning through the gate between the 2 cherry trees and out into the orchard to shush them from all the noise they'd been making. I warned them to keep still or they'd wake up my shadow and our afternoon would be upset.
6: Yeah,
1: Dragonfly chimed in, his Popeyes bulging a little more and his crooked nose seeming a little more crooked than I'd ever noticed it before.
6: Yeah, that's right. Let sleeping dogs lie.
1: What he said and the way he said it stirred up my slumbering pride in my sister so that, without knowing I was going to say it, I said, my sister is not a sleeping dog. What he said and what I answered made Charlotte Ann seem about 7 times more wonderful than any boy's sister ever was. That goes to show that even though brothers and sisters sometimes fight with each other, they're ready to fight for each other the very minute one or the other of them is in trouble or needs any kind of help. Dragonfly wasn't interested in what would maybe be a one-sided scuffle, so he said,
6: oh, I'm sorry. She's really very pretty. For a girl, anyway.
1: That spoiled his apology. He made up for it by pulling a brand new softball out of one of his pockets and saying,
6: come on, everybody. Let's play ball.
1: Well, within the next hour, we had one of the most exciting experiences a gang of boys ever had. And some of it was even dangerous, especially to me. Dragonfly's new softball was one of the finest I'd ever seen. He tossed it to me, and as I made a leap into the air and caught the ball with my bare right hand, I noticed how soft the waterproof white rubber cover was. I could hardly wait until we got it into the barnyard to see how far I could knock it with my new softball bat, clear over old Red Addie's pen and her apartment hog house, and maybe out into the south pasture. Before leaving the yard, we decided to sneak a peek to see if my shadow, who had to go to bed by day, was still asleep. Stealthily, we crept along from the yellow rose bush like Indian scouts scouting an enemy tribe until we were just below the open window. And then, shushing each other with squinting eyes and with cautioning forefingers pressed to our lips, we sneaked 6 peeks and silently stole away. Each of us had seen a tumble of soft silk brown curls spread out on a pillow, a rag doll's right foot pressed against Charlotte Ann's nose, her pink rubber doll with its bashed-in forehead lying upside down on her stomach, her new large freckle-faced doll with its own brown hair spread out on one of Charlotte Ann's ankles, and over in the corner, a 2-foot-long brown and cream panda sitting up like it was his job to look after his sleeping mistress. Well, as soon as we had crawled far enough away to talk in whispers, Dragonfly all of a sudden rolled over on his back, closed his eyes, and said,
6: what does my lying asleep like this remind anybody of? What legend that we studied in school last year?
1: For a while, as Dragonfly lay there snoring with his eyes closed and with a possum-like grin on his anything but a handsome, lopsided face, not one of us said anything. And then he whined,
6: can't anybody see anything that reminds him of anything?
1: Poetry said,
6: well, looking down at you, seeing how sleepy you are, and knowing that you haven't a thought in your empty head, reminds me of the legend of Sleepy Hollow by Washington Irving.
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0: Well, hi there, boys and girls, moms and dads, grandparents. So glad you've tuned into the Children's Gospel Hour. Say, do you have a job? Maybe you're a boy or girl. Would you like to get a job someday? Well, that's what our lesson is about. Don't miss it. But before we get there, we've got some great gospel music. Miss Nancy's got some questions for the boys and girls to make you think. And then we'll round out our program with our exciting missionary story, Salvation and Sea Worms. Stay tuned as we present the Children's Gospel Hour.
1: It's Bible question time. See if you can be a winner too. Okay.
2: Number one, name a woman judge. Faith.
3: Deborah.
2: Why was the birth of Isaac a miracle? Hope.
3: Because they were really old and too old to have a kid.
2: Yes. Because Sarah was how old? Hope.
3: 90.
2: She was 90. Name one set of twins. Faith.
3: Jacob and Esau.
2: Who interpreted Nebuchadnezzar's dream? Anna.
3: David.
2: You're close with a D. It is a D word.
3: Hope. Daniel.
2: Daniel. Who interpreted Pharaoh's dream? Cordell.
3: Jacob.
2: Not Jacob, but you're close. It's a relative. Abby.
3: Joseph.
2: How many brothers did David have? 4, 5, 6, or 7? Hope.
3: 7.
2: Yes. Who was the Israelite king who had 40,000 stalls of horses for his chariot? Hope.
3: Solomon?
2: Yes, it was Solomon. In what country did the firstborn child die? Faith.
3: Egypt.
2: Egypt. Moses was hidden in the bulrushes in what river? Abby.
3: The Nile River.
2: Name Rachel's two sons, Faith.
3: Joseph and Benjamin.
2: Yes. Joseph and Benjamin. Name the first Christian martyr,
3: Faith. Stephen.
2: Yes. Okay, let's find our winner.
3: Our winners today are Faith and Hope.
1: Yay!

0: Would you like to get a job someday? He said, Mr. Bill, oh, yes. I see Daddy going out, and he's working hard. I'd like to get a job. Would you like to get a job and keep it? Yeah, work for a couple years at it. Maybe even a job as a career for life. Oh, wouldn't that be great? Well, today in our lesson, we're going to find a man who had a new job. And it was a good one with a high pay scale. And we're going to see what happened in this situation. For there was something he did that cost him his job after a very, very short time. Well, what do you do to keep a good job going? Well, number one, you go and determine you're going to work hard, right? You're going to do your best, whatever you do. And if something goes wrong, you tell the truth. You don't make excuses. He did it. He pushed me. He took this. No. You just say what you did, and it's done. You know, obviously, people make mistakes. Bosses know that, too. Well, the man in our story today is King Saul. You say, a job, Mr. Bill? Well, don't you think being a king is a job? Yes, and he was appointed by God to take that job. And the people were very glad to have him. And you recall that right after he got into the job, not very long anyhow, there was an attack by the Ammonites on one of the cities of Israel. And when they called for help, Saul came to the rescue and saved them. And my, they were thrilled. And by the way, they never forgot that, even in the bad days for King Saul, because he had saved them from having their eyes put out. Oh, what a wonderful thing he did for them. Well, time went by. Saul and Jonathan were together, and they'd got a bunch of soldiers. Well, it seems as how that Saul had 2,000 soldiers with him, and he let Jonathan, his son, have 1,000. So they had 3,000 soldiers to protect everything and to make sure if the Philistines came. Well, Jonathan was not the kind that would sit around waiting for the Philistines to come. No. He had to attack. And he did. Yes, sir. He attacked the Philistines and had a good victory with them. And soon the word went out. Saul made sure it got out. And the word said, hey, everybody, Saul hath slain a number of Philistines. Great. Wait a minute, Mr. Bill. One that Jonathan did it? Well, yeah, but we don't want to mess around with names, do we? Saul said, yeah, I did it. Wow. Doesn't sound too good to me. And by the way, if you get a job and you try to take credit for what somebody else does, somebody's going to find out, like the boss, and they're not going to be happy with you. Well, nonetheless, that's what happened. And when the Philistines heard about it, the main group of them decided, you know what? We are going to stop this once and for all. This Saul's just getting a little too big. And so they got together a big army. You know what it says? They had 30,000 chariots. Now, remember how many people or soldiers? There were 2,000 with Saul and 1,000 with Jonathan. That's only 3,000. They had 30,000 chariots. That means people who ride in those chariots. 6,000 horsemen, people as the sand which is on the seashore in multitude, and they came up and pitched in Michmash eastward from Beth-Aven. Well, the men of Israel saw that they were in a real pickle. The Bible calls it a strait, but it's the same thing as a real pickle. They were in trouble. Man, with all those soldiers coming at them, and they knew that Saul did not have that many and Jonathan didn't have that many. So you know what the people of Israel did? The Bible says the people were distressed and did hide themselves in caves and in thickets and in rocks and in high places and in pits and began to think, I think, what's going on with our king who's not fighting our battles? That's what they hired him for, wasn't it? Well, yes. Okay. And some of the Hebrews went across Jordan to the land of Gad and Gilead. As for Saul, he was yet in Gilgal, and the people there followed him, trembling. Oh, no, this is terrible. Well, he decided he's got to get his friend Samuel. Samuel would come, Samuel would pray, and God would give victory. So he sent word, and Samuel sent word back. He said, don't worry, Saul. I'll be there in 7 days. You can look for it. And so that's what Saul began to look for. And you might say if he prayed, which I don't know that he did, but if he did, He prayed, Lord, help him to get here in time to pray for us, to lead us and help us in our battle. Yeah, well, so they waited, a day passed, and then 2 days and 3 days, and it came to seventh day. And guess what? Samuel wasn't there. You say, Mr. Bill, that wasn't nice. I mean, he said he's going to be there. Well, have you ever promised somebody you'd be there and your bicycle got a flat tire on the way? Have you ever had something happen where you fell off and then had to go home and clean up the mess? And yeah, I mean, I don't know what happened to Samuel. The Bible does not say, but he didn't get there in the 7 days. He was going to get there. Yeah, we know it. He was on the way. But Saul decided to panic. Yes. And you know what he did? He said, all right, bring hither a burnt offering to me and peace offerings. And he offered the burnt offering. He said, Mr. Bill, isn't that what the priest is supposed to do? Or maybe somebody like Samuel, who was the prophet? Yeah, it is. It is. But Saul said, you know, he's not here. And I can't go on and fight the battles without the Lord's help, so I'm going to have the sacrifice as if I were the priest himself. And so he did. And just about the time he gets through the sacrificing, guess who shows up? Would you like to guess? It was Samuel. And boy, I mean, old Saul getting nervous about this time. Yes, sir. And Saul went out to meet him that he might salute him. Yeah, and say, hi there. Except he must have been feeling a little nervous, right? Well, maybe not. Anyhow, we find that Samuel said the first thing he says out of his mouth was, Saul, what hast thou done? You say, Mr. Bill, had Saul done something wrong? Yes. Remember, he's the king in Israel. God had it divided. You had the ones who were the priests. They offered the sacrifices. The Levites helped them. But the common people, and Saul was common because he was not a priest. I'm just talking about those who were not priests. They brought the sacrifices to the priest. They didn't offer them because that's what God had said to do. So Samuel's saying, what have you done? Oh, I had to do it. I mean, they're coming after me with all those people and all those chariots, and you weren't here in time. It's your fault. Yeah, it's your fault. And so I didn't want to do it. I really didn't want to do it. But I forced myself, and I had the sacrifice. I just knew I had to have a message to God. I just knew I had to. And Samuel said to Saul, thou hast done foolishly. Thou hast not kept the commandments of the Lord thy God, which he commanded thee. For if you had just obeyed and waited for me, thy kingdom would have been established over Israel forever. But now thy kingdom shall not continue. The Lord hath sought him a man after his own heart, and the Lord hath commanded him to be captain over his people, because thou hast not kept that which the Lord commanded thee. And Samuel arose and gat him up from Gilgal unto Gibeah of Benjamin. And Saul numbered the people that were present with him, about 600 men. Mr. Bill, are you saying that Saul lost his job? Yep. God just fired him. Well, now, he didn't actually tell him he couldn't run the job. I mean, after all, the people had accepted him as their king. It wasn't going to be quite that easy. Plus the fact that Samuel had to go find the next guy who was going to take over. Because once they had a king, it was going to have to continue. And so he's going to begin that search, and Saul's going to be watching over him. This is all going to play out in a very interesting fashion. If you've never read it in the Bible, it is really something. But, you know, here is the one point I didn't mention about the job at the beginning. Do you know what the real important thing about a job, if you want to continue? Do what the boss tells you to do. Oh, yeah. Did you know some people like to work and they work hard and they do their best? And when the boss says to do something, they consider what he said and they say, you know, he really doesn't know what's best. So I will do what I think is best. Guess what? You will not be long in that job because bosses want to be obeyed. You say, but they're going to make a mistake and it's going to cost a lot of money. That's their business. They are boss. You are the worker. You do what they tell you to do, and that gets you your job and keeps you going there for a couple years plus, maybe 10, 15 years, and maybe gets you an advancement because the boss says, there's a good worker who works with me. And that's what Saul did not do. Oh, my, he's lost that which he had after only 2 years. And now his son could not be king after him. And by the way, as kings get older, that's one of the things they look forward to. My son will take over. Well, we'll have to continue with this story. Sad story now, next time. But wait a minute. I want to ask you a question. Do you know Jesus Christ is your personal Savior? I'm not asking if you're a church person. I'm not asking if you try to be good all the time. Have you ever invited Christ to live in your heart, ask Him to cleanse you with His blood and to save your soul and live in you forever? Salvation is when you give your sins to Jesus Christ and you say, He's done it, and I'm trusting Him to get me to heaven. Have you done that? A lot of church people haven't. No, they're just trying to be good, confess their sins on, but they're not saved by grace. Would you ask the Lord to save you? Tell Him, Lord, I'm a sinner. I'm lost. I believe Jesus died and rose again. Jesus saved me. He will. Ask Him now. Mean it from your heart, and He'll save you. Won't you do it? Dear Jesus, please forgive me for being a sinner. Come into my heart and save me with your blood. Amen. Did you pray that? Did you mean it with all your heart? I'd like you to call me. Yes, call me, Mr. Bill, and tell me of your decision to receive Christ as Savior. I'll be glad to help you to begin growing in our Lord Jesus Christ. You got a pencil and paper? Write down this number. The number is 1-888-882-1336. Let me give it again. 1-888-882-1336. You may call me right now, or you may call me after the program, as long as it's during daylight hours. Give me a call and let me begin helping you to grow in our Lord Jesus Christ. Well, right now, we're about ready for our lesson review. Our boys and girls have been listening to this lesson like you have, and they're going to compete with each other to see how well they've listened. Try to beat them to the answers. Question number one, what was our first question today? Abby?
1: Have you ever wanted a job?
0: Yeah. Do you like a job? What was something we could do to get a good job and keep it? Faith?
2: To do your best.
0: Do your best? I gave one other one. Anna?
3: Tell the truth.
0: Tell the truth. Whenever you make a mistake, tell the truth. How many soldiers did Israel have at that time? Hope?
3: 1,000.
0: No. Faith?
2: 3,000.
0: 3,000. After Jonathan's victory, what did Saul say? Abby?
3: That he won the victory.
0: Yeah, he said, I won the victory. Your king won the victory. And when the Philistines decided to attack with a huge army, what did many of the Israelites do? Anna?
3: They fled.
0: They fled and hid and did everything else. Samuel promised to be there for Saul in how many days? Cordell?
4: 7.
0: 7 days. Very good. Before Samuel got there, what did Saul do that was wrong? Hope?
3: He made a sacrifice.
0: He made a sacrifice. What were Samuel's first words to Saul? Faith.
2: What hast thou done?
0: What hast thou done? After hearing Saul's answer, what did Samuel then say? Thou, Cordell?
4: Thou hast done foolishly.
0: Good. Thou hast done foolishly. What was Samuel's last words to Saul that day? Hope?
3: You're fired.
0: Yeah, basically. God's going to give you a new king. Mr. Bill said the biggest thing about keeping a job is, Anna?
5: The boss is always right.
0: Yeah, boss is always right. How long had Saul been king at this time, Abby?
3: 2 years.
0: 2 years. Very good. Well, those are our questions for today. Appreciate our young people being here to help. Hey, remember, each week we have a lesson review. Why don't you tune in next time, listen carefully, and try to get some answers, too.
6: All aboard! All aboard!
7: Toot, toot, toot goes the whistle.

0: salvation and sea worms. The little girl opened her eyes. What happened? She asked weakly. It was not the hurt in Lemba's head that made her look sad. It was a hurt in her heart. Slowly she reached out and took Laniana's hand. Laniana, I am sorry. I stole your pink shell, she said. Laniana's eyes filled with tears. I forgive you, she said quickly. Then she added, but Lemba, if you had been conscious when your father came to lift you out of the water, would you have pushed him away? Would you have said, leave me alone, I do not need to be saved? The corner of Lemba's mouth turned up. Of course not, she said. I am not that foolish. Laniana sat quietly, looking at the little girl for a moment. But Lemba, this is exactly what you are doing to the Lord Jesus. He wants to save you and take you to heaven some day, and you say you do not need him. But you know you do. It is a sin which made you tell a lie about it when I asked you if you had seen it. Lemba's face was serious as she said, But how can he save me, Laniana? How can he? Carefully then and gently, Laniana explained to Lemba that the Lord Jesus is the Son of God. Believe he took the punishment of death for your sins, Lemba. If there could have been any other way for us to get to heaven, God would not have caused his dear son to die such an awful death. Over and over she repeated, for God so loved the world that he gave his only begotten son, that whosoever believeth in him should not perish, but have everlasting life. Then she added, Lemba, let us say it this way. You repeat after me, for God so loved Lemba, that he gave his only begotten son, that Lemba, who believeth in him, should not perish, but have everlasting life. Lemba, with eyes closed, repeated the words after Laniana. Then a beautiful smile broke over her face. She opened her eyes. I do believe, Laniana. I believe with all my heart. I do. I do. I really do. Lemba's mother had been sitting in the corner of the veil as Laniana talked to Lemba. When she saw the beautiful smile on her child's face, she thought, what Laniana said must be true. When Lemba began to nap, her mother talked for a long time with Laniana about knowing God and having forgiveness of sins by trusting the Lord Jesus who died on the cross. Laniana, she said, when you talked last week about paying a ransom for someone who was in prison for wrongdoing, I began to understand a little. But I did not want to believe. I thought we were Christians. Today, I do want to believe. Tell me how, Laniana, please. Gladly, Laniana explained over and over again that God loves all people everywhere and has provided a pardon for each one who will receive it. All this time, Baal had been outside waiting for a word of his playmate. Yet, when Laniana came to the door and said, she's all right, Baal, and will be as good as new, he just grunted. Silly girl, he thought. Her father ought to punish her. He should have known better than to allow a girl to try to catch Bololo. The next day was Sunday. Lemba could only lie quietly on her sleeping mat, but she listened happily to the sound of the lolly calling the people to the church. The lolly is made of a hollowed tree trunk and is pounded as a drum. Lemba knew the worshippers would begin their service by singing questions and answers all in one note. Chanting, they called it. The questions and answers were all about God and the Bible. Lemba loved to hear these chants, especially when they told familiar Bible events. Lemba spoke to her mother, sitting close by. Mother, next week, or whenever my head is better and we go to church, I shall understand better the chants now that I have received the Lord Jesus as my Savior. And so shall I, my child. For you see, Lemba, I too have believed in my heart and have become a true Christian. Lemba raised up her elbow. And father, too? Has father become a Christian? I do not think your father has become a Christian. Not yet, at least, Lemba. But I am sure he will very soon. You know how much he loves you. Perhaps if you ask him to receive the Lord Jesus as his Savior, he will do it. I am not sure he understands now that there is a difference in saying we are Christians and really being saved. You have always been a smiling child, Limba, but the smile on your face now is more beautiful than the loveliest sunset. I am sure your father has noticed, and he knows what has put it there. That very night, Lemba's father talked for hours with Laniana. Finally, fully convinced, he too received the Lord Jesus as his Savior. Limba wanted to jump up and down when she learned that her father had asked Jesus to save him. "Bale, my playmate, is next," she said. "I am sure he will listen to me. Tell me again, Laniana, just what to say to him. Tomorrow I am going to talk to Bale." The next day, Lemba walked down the path. Her head was all wrapped in bandages. She walked to Bale, who was working on another boat. Bale was pleased to see her. "Bale, I have come to talk to you, if you will listen to a silly girl," Bale grunted. "Now please, Bale, will you stop grunting like your pet pig and listen to me for a few moments? You know I have not been here. You know I might not have been here if Father had not been quick to get me out of the ocean. So will you please listen to me for a few minutes? You do not need to talk, but please do not grunt." Bale laughed. Quick to take advantage of his good humor, Lemba began telling him how she, her mother, and father had become true Christian believers. She forgot many of the things Laniana told her. It did not matter, for when Bale saw her tears running down the cheeks of his carefree playmate, he was amazed, and listen he did. Finally, Bale spoke. "I do not understand all of this at all, Lemba, and I can't do something just to please you, nothing as important as this, but I am willing to listen and try to understand. Do you suppose Laniana could explain these things to me?" Laniana had been watching from the door of the veil. When Lemba motioned to her, she hurried down the path. "He is ready," Lemba said, again smiling her lovely smile. "Tell him, Laniana, tell him about Jesus." As Lemba started back toward the veil, she laid her weak hand on Laniana's arm. "Do you know something, Laniana? If it hadn't been for those sea worms, I might never be a Christian." And that's the story, boys and girls, salvation and sea worms.
1: And next week we'll have a brand new story. Oh, Mrs. Nancy loves telling these stories, and she would like to hear from you. You got a pencil and paper? Write down our address as I give it to you. Mr. Bill, Box 9021, Greenville, South Carolina. Mr. Bill, Box 9021, Greenville, South Carolina, and the zip code is 29604. 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
1: Biased judge. Ahoy, mateys. It's another week of Pat's the Pirate Adventure. Last week, in the Custard's Last Stand, Homewrecker presented the Trojan Burrow to the Custard family. 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
2: 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Look at your teeth.
3: Oh, sick.
4: What's wrong?
3: Don't you ever use your toothbrush?
4: Well, when I remember, I do.
3: I bet I can guess what you had for breakfast this morning.
4: You cannot.
3: Can too.
4: Cannot.
3: Can too.
4: Cannot.
3: Can too.
4: Oh, yeah? Well, give it a try.
3: Let's see. You had scrambled eggs with ketchup, orange juice, strawberry jello, green beans, and Cheerios.
4: Wrong. That was yesterday.
3: Pee-wee, you'd better pay close attention to this next song. You need help.

0: It's time to hit the rack, mates.
1: Bedtime already?
2: Yeah, we better get rested up for tomorrow. No telling what Homewrecker is going to try.
3: But I'm not tired.
0: Everybody in your bunks now. Taps in 60 seconds.
4: I'm thirsty. May I have a drink?
5: My stomach's growling. I'm starved.
6: Something's hiding in my closet.
7: Mom, my tummy hurts.
8: Nilla, honey, why does it always hurt as soon as you climb in bed?
3: Dad, I forgot to do my homework.
7: I heard a noise.
3: I've got a bug bite and it really itches. Will you tickle it?
7: Richie hit me.
3: Nilla's a tattletale.
8: Richard Berry Custard and Nilla Wafer Custard go to sleep right this minute.
9: Yes, ma'am.
8: Captain Patch, children can certainly be aggravating, can't they?
0: Aggravating? Well, I guess that's one way of looking at it. But I was just sitting here thinking what a rich woman you are, Mrs. Custard.
8: Why, whatever do you mean by that, Captain?
0: God says children are an heritage of the Lord and the fruit of the womb is his reward. Yes, you're a wealthy woman, Mrs. Custard.
8: I guess I never looked at it that way before.
0: Just remember, ma'am, you need to enjoy every bit of your wealth while you still can.

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Thank you so much, Captain Patch. 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
3: Can I ring the bell?
4: May I ring the bell?
3: But I want to.
1: Well, somebody better, or we'll miss our visit with Mrs. G.
5: Hello. I'm glad to see you. I was listening for you. Come on in.
1: How about some stories?
5: Stories? Yes, I've got some specially for you.
6: Today is the day. We'll get to Jerusalem today, won't we, Dad?
5: Alf said breathlessly. Alf's dad didn't show his feelings the way his son did, but inside he was just as excited as Alf.
6: Right you are, Alpheus boy. Jerusalem is only a couple of miles from Bethany, so it won't take long. In fact, when we get round to the other side of the Mount of Olives, we'll be able to see Jerusalem from there.
5: It was springtime. Birds flitted and twittered and sang in the trees. Flowers bloomed in profusion by the wayside and amongst the grain stalks growing in the wayside fields. Blossoms white and pink and red hung from the trees and scented the air. What a day it promised to be. Alf and Joe were having a hard time walking along with the crowd. They wanted to run. They were so full of excitement and energy. But that wouldn't do. If they ran, they would leave the crowd behind them, and then they wouldn't come to Jerusalem with Jesus and his followers. So they skipped along instead, trying to hurry the crowd on its way, but stopping every few feet to let the others catch up.
6: Oh, Joe, don't you wish we could go a little faster?
5: Alf groaned impatiently. I can hardly wait.
6: Oh, but you can't expect a crowd this big to go any faster, Alf. There's more and more people joining in all the time. Some of them are old and they can't go very fast, and some are mothers with small children. They all want to be with Jesus, so you can't expect...
5: Oh, I know that, Alf moaned, but I still wish we could get there faster. Just then, Alf thought he saw someone he knew.
6: Joe, he spoke up, isn't that the man who told us Jesus' story about the king who left money with his servants? He looks like he's coming to see us.
5: Yes, that's him, all right. And his friend, too. They said they were disciples of Jesus, even though they didn't belong to the 12 special ones. I wonder why he wants to see us.
6: Boys, boys, the man named Junius called out. Boys, remember us, Junius and Andronicus?
5: Junius was panting as he and his friend came up to them. Alf and Joe nodded uncertainly.
6: Boys, Junius puffed, we want your help.
5: Alf looked bewildered at Joe, then at his dad. He wasn't sure what he should say.
6: Tell them what's happened first, Andronicus whispered to Junius.
5: Junius was still catching his breath.
6: Right, of course. You boys haven't heard what's happened? Well, Junius went on excitedly, Jesus has just sent two of his disciples. Two of the 12 disciples, that is. He sent them to the village ahead to fetch a donkey.
5: A colt, Andronicus corrected.
6: Right. It was to be a donkey colt that nobody's ever ridden on before. The disciples are supposed to say the Lord needs him if they're asked what they're doing.
5: So we figured, Andronicus began.
6: Right, Junius broke in again. We figured Jesus is going to ride the colt into Jerusalem, and we figured he should get a royal welcome there. So we're going to cut down branches and spread them along the road in front of his donkey colt, that is.
5: By now, Alf's and Joe's eyes were wide with excitement.
6: Would you boys like to come along and help us?
5: Andronicus asked kindly.
6: Oh, Dad, can we? May we?
5: Alf jumped and clapped his hands together as he asked.
7: Sure, I'm coming too.
5: And together Andronicus and Junius, with Alf and his dad and Joe, left the path and cut across the fields to cut down branches from the trees.
6: Just like when we made booths of branches for Feast of Tabernacles, eh, Alf?
5: Joe shouted to his friend.
6: Oh, this is better yet!
5: Alf shouted back. Now we can show everybody that Jesus is our king. Right, Dad? Alf's dad only smiled. He was having a hard time keeping up with the boys. At least his legs were. In his heart, he was just as excited as they were. The news spread quickly. Soon there were others as well, scurrying in all directions wherever they could find trees. People were happy, hilariously happy, as they cut down branches and rushed back to the Jerusalem road. When Andronicus and Junius, Alf and his dad and Joe, turned to go back to the crowd, they could see the donkey colt being led to Jesus. See that, boys? Junius cried out. Those disciples are putting their cloaks on the donkey's back so Jesus can ride on it. Let's hurry back with our branches. We'll spread them out so Jesus' donkey can walk over them. Why don't we run ahead of the crowd a bit? Joe suggested. That way we can be there when Jesus comes and spread our branches right in front of him. By now the crowd had reached the top of the Mount of Olives. Below them was the Kidron Valley with its grey-green olive groves and pale-green willows. And there on the hill, the other side of the valley, was the golden city of Jerusalem, glistening in the light of the eastern sun. For all their excitement, Alf and Joe paused at the top of the mountain to take in the scene before them. In the distance, they could see the holy city with its yellow sandstone wall. Towering above the city like a golden crown was the temple, indescribable in its beauty and glory. And here before them was Jesus, their Messiah, their King, surrounded by a shouting, exuberant throng and riding on a colt towards the royal city. It was a moment they would never forget. But now there was no time to be standing still. Quickly they rushed to an empty place in the road ahead and waited for Jesus and his donkey colt to come by. As the crowd got closer and closer to them, they could hear what people were shouting. Hosanna! Hosanna! Blessed be he who comes in the name of the Lord! Hosanna! Blessed be the coming kingdom of David our Father! And Joe picked up the shout first. Hosanna! Hosanna! They cried. Blessed be he who comes in the name of the Lord! Andronicus and Junius were shaking with excitement. At first they couldn't find their voices to shout, but soon they were adding their hosannas as well. Alf turned back from the crowd to look at his dad. His dad was silent. The branches were still in his hands. Tears were streaming down his face, and he wasn't doing anything to stop them. Alf nestled close to his dad and said, Dad, aren't you going to shout for Jesus too? His dad nodded. Finally, he brushed the tears from his eyes and smiled weakly at his son. Alf grinned back happily. Then Alf's dad too began to speak, softly at first, but with more and more confidence as Jesus got nearer. Hosanna! Hosanna! Blessed be he who comes in the name of the Lord. Hosanna! Blessed be the coming kingdom of David our Father. And just before Jesus reached the place where they were standing, they all spread their branches on the road in front of him. Teacher! Teacher! Alf jumped in fright. An angry voice behind him was shouting at Jesus above the noise of the crowd. It's some Pharisees! Joe whispered to Alf, but just loudly enough for the others to hear as well. Pharisees! Junius shuddered as he looked at Andronicus. Teacher, the voice went on, rebuke these followers of yours! Make them stop this nonsense! I tell you, if they were to be silent, the stones would do the shouting. Jesus doesn't look excited at all, Alf whispered to Joe. Look at him! Just look! Something's wrong! It looks like Jesus is ready to cry. Oh, Jerusalem, Jerusalem, they heard Jesus say. He was speaking softly, but as he was passing right in front of them, they could hear every word. Jerusalem, if only you knew what would bring your peace, but it is hidden from your eyes. The time will come when your enemies will set up barricades around you. They will hem you in on all sides. You and your children, they will dash to the ground, and they will not leave one of your stones on top of another. All because you did not recognize the time that God appointed to deliver you. Very few in the crowd heard what Jesus was saying, Most of the people were still shouting, waving branches, throwing their cloaks on the road and pressing on towards Jerusalem. Alf and his dad and Joe with Andronicus and Junius moved on with the crowd towards the holy city. But for them, the thrill of the day had subsided. They knew that Jesus still had his enemies. That bitter reminder had come from the Pharisees behind them. And there was trouble ahead. Jesus had said so. The crowd moved on, down the western slope of the Mount of Olives, through the olive trees and willows of the Kidron Valley, up the hill on the other side of the valley, and into the city of Jerusalem. And all the while, the crowd kept shouting, "Hosanna! Hosanna!" Some were waving palm branches. The city of Jerusalem got excited too. "Who is this? Who is this?" the townspeople asked in amazement. "It's Jesus, the prophet of Nazareth in Galilee," the crowd replied. Jesus went up into the temple. Most of the crowd followed him. There, in the court of the Gentiles, animals for sacrifice were being sold. Sheep and goats in pens and doves in their cages. What a racket! Sheep and goats were crying and bleating. Doves were cooing. All the little creatures were crying with fright. "What's Jesus gonna do?" Alf whispered to Joe. "Wait and see," Joe whispered back. Just then, Jesus called out to the traders for all to hear. "It is written, 'My house shall be called a house of prayer for all the nations,' but you have turned it into a den of thieves." And as he spoke, he turned over the money changers' tables and drove out the traders, sheep, goats, and all. The doves flew out of their upturned cages, glad to be free once more. Alf's dad had his two arms draped around the two boys, trying to keep hold of them in the midst of all the excitement. Now he muttered softly, "Those traders had it coming to them. Do you think you could get a fair exchange for your money here? Not in your life. And even if you had a perfect animal for sacrifice along with you, they made you buy one of theirs. Jesus is right, a den of thieves. That's what this temple was becoming." By now, the temple court was in an uproar. Angry traders were chasing their fleeing animals and grumbling bitterly as they did so. The temple authorities were very upset, but didn't quite know what to do. Followers of Jesus, including many children, were still shouting, "Hosanna to the Son of David!" That made the temple authorities even angrier. And when people started bringing blind and lame people to Jesus to be healed, and the children's hosannas got louder and louder, the authorities decided it was time to act. "Don't you hear what they're shouting?" they complained to Jesus. "Can't you stop this nonsense?" Jesus replied, "Have you never read in the scriptures, 'Out of the mouths of babes you have prepared your praise'?" And so the shouting continued. The temple courts rang with the voices of children. "Hosanna! Hosanna to the Son of David!"
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0: wish we could establish a time.
1: I do too, really. All those other prophecies are meaningless if we can't find out when it's going to happen.
2: Oh, don't say meaningless, Melchior. An event of such magnitude will certainly be important no matter when it takes place.
1: But important to someone else if it happens after our lifetime.
0: No, that event will be important to all people who ever have or ever will live, no matter when it takes place. Why, if we didn't believe that, Melchior, it would be of no use for us to study these prophecies. They were given to the Hebrew race, and it is the Hebrew scriptures that we're studying, and we're certainly not Hebrews.
2: No, Caspar, we're not Hebrews, but sometimes I wonder if we are wise men, as we're called, if we can't figure out the time. Surely, with all the prophecies concerning the birth of the Savior, there must be one somewhere to tell us when to expect it. Come, let us review them again.
0: Well, the first prophecy was given by God to Adam and Eve. Actually, it was spoken to the serpent, or devil, but the promise was for Adam and Eve and all mankind. Now, I will put enmity between thee and the woman, and between thy seed and her seed, and he shall bruise thy head, and thou shalt bruise his heel.
2: Then there was Balaam, who said, and there shall come a star out of Jacob. I wonder if there's any special significance to the use of the word star.
1: Oh, Balthazar, just because you're an astronomer. You know which prophecy I like best? Isaiah's. Behold, a virgin shall conceive and bear a son, and shall call his name Emmanuel. And his name shall be called Wonderful, Counselor, the Mighty God, the Everlasting Father, the Prince of Peace. Such majestic-sounding names.
2: I suppose that every Israelite woman since Eve has hoped that her son would be the one to bruise the head of the serpent.
1: Yes, yes, but what we must search for is some statement, some fact that will give us the approximate time of this great event.
0: Now let us divide the scrolls among us, and if we search diligently, surely we'll find something.
3: Balthazar, come here. I found it.
0: At least I think so.
1: I read it to you.
3: Yes, read it.
0: Well, it was written by Daniel. Now listen. Know therefore and understand that from the going forth of the commandment to restore and build Jerusalem unto the Messiah, the prince shall be 7 weeks and 62 weeks. Well, that's it, isn't it?
1: Messiah, the Prince of Peace, Emmanuel, the Mighty God. Yes, I'm sure they all refer to one and the same.
0: And there is a time element there. 7 weeks and 62 weeks from the time the restoration of Jerusalem was authorized. If my memory serves me correctly, this commandment or authorization was given by Artaxerxes about 450 years ago.
3: Well, I guess I was wrong.
1: No, maybe not. We found, remember, that the Israelite writers, when prophesying of some future event, used the term day when referring to a year. Therefore, 7 and 60 and 2 would be a total of 69 weeks, or 483 prophetic days, or 483 literal years.
2: If this Messiah is to come 483 years after Artaxerxes' permission to restore Jerusalem, then it isn't quite time yet for his birth. For the command was given only 450 years ago.
1: You're right, except for one small detail. Does his coming mean his birth or his anointing? If it means his birth, then the time would have to be a few years away. If, however, it means his anointing, then his birth could be at any time now, for the Hebrews anoint their priests only after they become, in mind and body, a man.
2: Yes, that's so. Yes. But I'm still intrigued by the expression of Balaam, a star. Let us observe the stars and study them. Perhaps...
4: But you do sound happy this morning.
5: Oh, I am. You'll never guess.
4: Oh, I don't know. Usually that kind of happiness in one of your age means just one thing. Are you and Joseph?
5: Yes. Oh, yes. Last night he told me that he loved me, and he asked me...
4: But Mary, will your parents approve?
5: Oh, I'm sure my parents will approve. How could they help it? He's so good and kind, and he isn't that much older. And I love him so. And oh, I'm so happy.

0: Hail, thou that art highly favored. The Lord is with thee. Blessed art thou among women.
1: Who art thou?
0: Fear not, Mary, for thou hast found favor with God. And behold, thou shalt conceive and bear a son, and shall call his name Jesus. He shall be great, and shall be called the Son of the Highest, and he shall reign over the house of Jacob forever.
1: How shall this be, seeing that I am not yet married?
0: The Holy Spirit shall come upon thee, and the power of the Highest shall overshadow thee. Therefore also the child which shall be born of thee shall be called the Son of God.
1: But I told you I am not married.
0: With God, nothing is impossible.
1: Behold, I am but the handmaiden of the Lord. Be it unto me according to thy word. He's gone. Disappeared. He was an angel. The Lord has chosen me to be the mother of the promised one. Honor of honors. My son shall be the Son of the Highest, the Son of God. My son shall... I am not worthy to be the mother of the Son of God. He shall be King of Israel. God, help me to be worthy. King. Savior.

0: journeying even in a cart isn't as easy as it was when we were younger.
1: I wouldn't mind getting old, Zacharias, if only we had a son. Even a daughter.
0: Well, why dwell upon that, my dear? We are childless, and at our age we might as well give up hope of ever having children.
1: But we've prayed without end for a child. Why hasn't God answered our prayers?
0: Well, he has, Elizabeth, my wife. His answer is no. By the way, are you going to stay in Jerusalem the entire week, or go back home to the hill country?
1: Go home and miss the greatest honor my husband ever had? I should say not.
0: Well, it is an honor to be chosen to officiate at the golden altar of incense. There are so many priests, but some never get to perform this service. It is a once-in-a-lifetime honor.
1: And you deserve the honor, Zacharias. You're one of the few priests who seriously study Scripture for the truth of a coming Messiah. You worship God from love, not for show. You obey Him because you know to obey is better than sacrifice. You believe in God. You reverence and honor Him. And God honors those who honor Him. Salutations.
2: Haven't I seen you before?
1: Probably. My husband is the officiating priest.
2: Priest Zacharias? Your husband?
1: Yes, ma'am.
2: Well, glad to meet you.
1: Yeah.
2: I think Zacharias is one of the most sincere and finest priests we have.
1: Thank you.
2: May I ask you a question? It's something I've long wanted to know.
1: Well, most certainly you may.
2: Well, the golden altar of incense. It's in the holy place, isn't it? Over against the most holy place? Just exactly what happens there during this and other ceremonies?
1: Well, the priest chosen to officiate, it's my husband this term, he chooses two assistants. One removes the old coals from the altar, while the other one places new and live coals from the altar of burnt offering upon the golden altar. So the two assistants withdraw, and the officiating priest then arranges the incense upon the coals, and as he does, he offers prayers and makes intercession.
0: We have heard with our ears, O God, what great deliverance thou didst make in days of old. Thou art our King. In thee we boast all the day long and praise thy name forever. Now hear my prayer, O Lord, and let my cry come unto thee. We are sinners, O Lord, so send us, I pray thee, the promised Messiah, that thy people may be cleansed and the earth redeemed from the power of the evil one. O God, thou art our... Who are you? Know ye not that this is the holy place and...
3: Fear not, Zacharias, for thy prayer is heard, and thy wife Elizabeth shall bear thee a son, and thou shalt call his name John. He shall be great in the sight of the Lord, and shall drink neither wine nor strong drink, and he shall go before the Messiah in the power of Elias, to make ready a people to accept the Prince of Peace.
0: But how could this be true? I am an old man, and my wife is also well stricken in years.
3: I am Gabriel, that stand in the presence of God, and am sent to speak unto thee, and to show thee these glad tidings. And behold, thou shalt be dumb, and not able to speak, until the day that these things shall be performed, because thou believest not my words, which shall be fulfilled in their season.
2: Is not your husband taking an unusual long time to burn the incense? Maybe he is not worthy and God struck him.
1: No, he is tarrying. I wonder, surely...
2: There he is, coming out now. Oh. And his face, look at it. It shines as if he'd been in the presence of holy beings. He is motioning with his hands. He is trying to... I think he is trying to tell us he can't speak. He can't speak.
1: Oh, Zacharias, it's true. It's true. We are going to have a child. Oh, I realize you can't talk, Zacharias, and say how happy you are, but you are. I can tell by the look in your eyes and the expression on your face. Oh, Zacharias, nothing is impossible with God. Just 12 more weeks, Zacharias, and we shall have a son. Oh, he shall be great and filled with the Holy Spirit. We must teach him the ways of... Oh, you're pointing. Out the door? Oh, I see someone's coming. I'll go outside and see who it is.
2: Elizabeth.
1: Mary. Oh, it's so nice to see you. It's been so long.
2: Elizabeth, you're going to have a baby.
1: Zacharias and I have been praying for years for a child. God heard our prayers, Mary. The angel Gabriel appeared unto Zacharias with the glad tidings.
2: The angel Gabriel? He appeared to me, too, and said I would have a son.
1: Blessed art thou among women, and blessed is he that shall be born unto thee. Oh, I am honored and blessed and made humble that you, Mary, the mother of the Prince of Peace, should come unto me.
2: My soul doth magnify the Lord, and my spirit hath rejoiced in God my Savior.
4: And when the son of Zacharias and Elizabeth was 8 days old, they administered the rite of circumcision, with many friends and neighbors in attendance. They agreed among themselves that the child should be named Zacharias after his father.
1: No, his name shall be John.
5: John? There's no one in your family named John. The child should be named for his father, or at least for some uncle, or...
6: Zacharias is motioning.
1: He wants a writing tablet. Here you are, dear. His name is John.
4: Immediately, Zacharias could speak once more, and there was much rejoicing. About this time, or shortly before, Mary returned to Nazareth. Some time later, Mary said unto Joseph,
2: Joseph, I am with child.
7: What?
2: I'm going to have a son.
7: You don't know what you're saying, Mary. Such a thing is... impossible.
2: No, Joseph, it is true. The angel Gabriel...
7: No, don't tell me. Don't tell me anything. I don't want to hear it. Only one thing. Are you sure you're going to have a baby?
2: Yes.
7: You realize, of course, that under the circumstances, I can't marry you. People would talk, and because I do love you and do not wish to make a public example of you... I will break off our engagement privately.
2: But, Joseph, I love you, and I...
7: I'll see you later. Oh, Mary. Mary, I'm so sorry for the way I acted last night and the things I said. I was wrong, completely wrong. Last night I had a dream. An angel appeared and said... I think these are his very words. Joseph... Thou son of David, fear not to take unto thee Mary thy wife, for her conception is by the Holy Spirit. And she shall bring forth a son, and thou shalt call his name Jesus, for he shall save his people from their sins. Mary, please, can you forgive me?
2: Gladly, Joseph.
7: Just think, Mary, my dear, you are to be the mother of the Son of God. He who was sent to save the people from their sins and from the Roman oppression.
2: Jesus, what a wonderful name. What a wonderful mission.
8: to save mankind from their sins. Jesus. Jesus. Precious, wonderful Jesus.
7: No wonder the prophet Isaiah said that his name shall be called Wonderful.
4: Now all this was done that it might be fulfilled which was spoken of the Lord by the prophet, saying, Behold, a virgin shall be with child, and shall bring forth a son, and they shall call his name Emmanuel, which being interpreted is God with us.
7: How do you feel, Mary, my dear?
8: Fine, Joseph, just fine.
7: Are you sure?
8: Of course.
7: It isn't very much longer, is it?
8: No, Joseph, not too long.
7: Just think. My wife is honored above all women. You were chosen by God to be the mother of his son.
8: You will help me bring him up to honor and reverence and obey his heavenly father, won't you, Joseph?
7: To be a good stepfather has been the prayer and desire of my heart ever since I learned the glorious truth.
9: I hear that there's excitement and a commotion in the marketplace. I thought I'd go down and see what it is. You want to go along, Joseph?
7: Yes, I'll go. Mary, I'm going to the marketplace. I'll return shortly.
9: Roman soldiers? Here in the marketplace, this time of year.
7: Must be here on some important mission.
9: But what? Certainly we of Nazareth and the...
10: Hear ye! Hear ye!
9: A pronouncement of some sort.
10: I am come with an order from His Royal Majesty, Emperor of Rome. I, Caesar Augustus, Emperor of Rome, do herewith order and decree that everybody make his way immediately to his ancestral home, and there be counted and registered. So be it.
7: I must hasten home and tell Mary. We must go. It is the Emperor's orders.
8: To Bethlehem?
7: We are both of the house of David, and must go to the home of David. That is Bethlehem, you know.
8: Well, that's over 80 miles away, and in my condition.
7: Would you think we should remain here in Nazareth?
8: Would we be in trouble with the Romans if we do?
7: Probably.
8: And if we go, we may not get back before my son is born.
7: That is a possibility.
8: But as Roman subjects, it is our duty to obey the emperor.
7: As long as it doesn't interfere or conflict with our duty to God, yes.
8: Then we shall go.
7: Comfortable, Mary, dear?
8: Yes, but somewhat tired.
7: I'm awfully sorry, Mary, but there's nothing I can do. Tomorrow, though, we shall arrive in Bethlehem.
8: Where will we stay when we get there?
7: I hadn't thought especially about that, but I suppose we can find shelter in an inn, or with friends.
8: Friends? In Bethlehem? We don't know anyone in Bethlehem, do we?
7: Well, surely we'll find someone who'll take us in, especially when they see your condition. Oh, it's a smaller town than I expected.
8: But so many people.
7: Like we, they are probably come to be registered. How do you feel, Mary, my dear?
8: Tired. And the event is very near.
7: Perhaps you'd better rest in the shade while I search for someone we know and a place to stay.
8: No, Joseph, we will go together.
7: Well, the street is narrow. Certainly we will find someone we know.
8: We will both watch the crowds for a familiar face.
7: Yeah, I've been trying to remember the writings of Micah. Seems I remember that he foretold that the Messiah would be born in Bethlehem.
8: He will be born here, Joseph, in a few hours.
7: That home? It's rather large. Surely they can find a place for us, a place where the Son of God can be born. I'll go inquire. I'll be right back.
11: A place to stay? Oh, not here, my man. We're already filled up with friends and acquaintances.
0: You, a stranger? Not a chance.
7: But my wife is with child, and her time is short.
0: No.
1: Not a chance, mister.
7: But my wife is...
1: I don't care what or who your wife is. I said no.
10: No. Absolutely no.
7: There's an inn. Certainly they'll have room. I'll get a room and be right back. No. No rooms at the inn. We'll have to continue on down the street. Certainly we'll find some place. We have to. We've been from one end of the town to the other, and no place to stay.
8: We must not lose faith, Joseph, for the Son of God is soon to be born. God will find us a place.
7: Yes, yes. I believe that, Mary. I think we'd better go back to that inn. Certainly it is the most likely place.
10: And I told you, every room, every corner, and... Is this your wife?
7: Yes, sir.
10: Well, how soon will it be?
7: Very soon, sir.
10: Well, in that case, we'll have to find a room. But they're all taken, not one vacancy in the halls and storage rooms and... Well, the only place I can think of is... Well, there's an empty manger in the stable. I have straw and blankets.
7: We'll take it. And thank you, keeper. There, Mary dear. Straw and blankets. Are you comfortable?
8: Of course, Joseph. Joseph. Joseph, hold my hands. Hold them tight. Joseph. Joseph, the word of the Lord, of the God of Israel. The angel called. Thou shalt call his name.

0: a man you must have to leave the majesty of heaven and come down here and take on the form of man in a place like this?
1: Love divine. Jesus. Blessed Jesus.
2: That concludes today's exciting adventure. 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
1: Hi, I'm John Fornoff, producer for Lamplighter Theater. 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

0: Well, hello there. It's good to have you back. You're always welcome here at Lamplighter Theatre. On our last visit...
1: I have a perfect plan.
2: Is this better than your last perfect plan?
1: It's a plan to escape.
2: What is it?
1: Sandstorm. Look!
2: What?
1: He's headed this way! Yeah!
3: He is an infidel. I can see it in his eyes.
2: I follow Jesus Christ.
3: You will come with us. My father could use another slave.
4: And you?
3: You will get a taste of hell.
5: What is your name?
2: Anselmo.
5: Father, what is it, Jalal?
6: You seem rather friendly with this infidel.
5: There is hope even for infidels. Don't concern yourself, Jalal.
6: I should have left him with the scorpions.
5: There is one thing you must do for us.
2: Yes.
7: I cannot have a Christian in my household.
2: What do you mean?
7: That you may be a part of our family, but only if you become a Muslim.
2: What?
7: You must renounce Christianity. Anselmo, it would mean but a few words, and you would live like a king in our household.
2: Ahmad, ask everything. Ask life itself from me. But I cannot. I will never renounce my Lord Jesus.
7: It is the simplest thing.
2: It is not for me. Ahmad, may I speak openly with you?
7: Of course.
2: Your sense of gratitude for me saving your daughter is no less than the gratitude I feel toward the one who delivered me.
7: Speak on.
2: I was a slave long before I met you, although I did not know it.
7: Mm-hmm.
2: I was addicted to pleasure, but I found only emptiness. I searched for meaning in the religions of the world, and I found wisdom, but I did not find God. I was alone. Then I remembered what my father had taught me when I was a boy, that Jesus was the path, the truth, and the life. Ahmad, you said you feel indebted to me for saving your daughter's life.
7: Yes, yes, and I always will be.
2: I feel as indebted to Jesus for saving my life. He has not merely rescued me from the jaws of a ferocious beast, but he has delivered me from a far more fearful death, eternal damnation. How could I abandon him?
7: Very well, then. It appears that it would be fruitless to argue the point any further. You clearly will not be moved.
2: I cannot.
7: Then I suppose we should continue our lives as it has been.
2: Yes.
7: You will wash the entryway tomorrow.
2: I will. You should go back to your room. You need to sleep.
8: I want to talk to you. Why do you not want to be in our family?
2: I'm sorry?
8: Father said you refused his offer to join our family.
2: Oh.
8: Do you not like us?
2: Oh, no. I like all of you very much. And I was deeply moved by the offer. However, your father asked me to do something that I simply cannot do.
8: Give up being a Christian?
2: Yes.
8: But why wouldn't you? You could live like us, sleep in the softest bed and eat the tastiest food. You wouldn't have to be a slave anymore.
2: Amira, I believe there is a worse kind of slavery. I was a slave to sin for much of my life, but Jesus set me free. Why would I go back?
8: My father said you were stubborn.
2: I suppose I am.
8: Oh, I wish you could be a part of our family, Anselmo.
2: That's very kind.
8: But I suppose that could never, ever happen now.
2: Who knows? With God, all things are possible. Shall I continue to play?
8: Please.

0: Anselmo.
1: Leila, what is the matter?
0: It pains me to speak this way to the man who saved my child's life. But I am afraid I must take issue with the way you have been talking with my daughter.
1: Well, what do you mean?
0: She asked me about Jesus. She wanted to know why we didn't believe in him. You are filling her mind with ideas. If Jalal discovered what you are doing, he would have you killed.
1: Yes, you are right. I'm terribly sorry.
0: What would make you even think of discussing such matters with a child?
1: She asked me many questions, and at times I must say my words don't know when to stop.
0: What?
1: I cannot help but speak of the one who loves me.
0: This, Jesus?
1: Yes. Jesus is still teaching me about his boundless love. I long to have the same love for him and for others.
0: You speak of your prophet as a friend. I must admit that is truly...
2: Leila, please come.
0: I must go now. Please be careful when you speak to Amira.
1: I will.
3: Christian!
1: Yes?
3: There is no need to go into the house today.
1: Oh, I was going to practice my lute for the midday meal.
3: We do not want you to play today.
1: I see.
3: Follow Hassan. He will take you out to the desert, where you will dig a new well.
1: But it is the hottest part of the day.
3: Slaves do not question their masters. You will do as you are commanded.
1: Yes, Jalal.
0: Yeah.
4: Anselmo is late today. Has anyone seen him?
0: I spoke with him this morning.
5: I have not seen him at all today.
4: He is always here to play music for us. Jalal, have you seen him?
3: Yes. I had some work for him to do.
4: What work?
3: A new well.
4: We have no need of a new well. Where is this well being dug?
3: In the desert.
4: Why have you done this?
3: He has grown lazy and rebellious. He needs to know his place as a slave.
0: Wait. When did you send him out?
3: A few hours ago.
4: He is out there now?
0: He will die from the heat.
3: So be it.
4: You will get him now.
3: Why do you give so much regard to a slave?
4: Slave or not, no one deserves the punishment you have inflicted. Now get him.
3: You have spoiled this man, father. Where did you bring him?
6: To the western edge.
3: Perfect. No water to be found.
6: I doubt that he's still alive.
3: Yes. Imagine my despair. Where is he?
6: He could not have gotten far in this heat.
4: There he is.
6: Where?
4: Follow me!
6: I think he is dead.
3: Perhaps. Christian! Christian!
7: Who is there?
3: Your master. I have come to retrieve you. Get on the horse. Yalla! Hurry!
7: I cannot.
3: I command you to get on the horse.
7: I am unable to stand.
3: Worthless slave. I do not even like touching your kind, much less carrying you. But I suppose...
6: Jalal! What is it?
7: A scorpion! It stung me! Help, Habib! I must get Jahal! Boom!
8: The poison will spread quickly.
9: Yes, yes. Ah!
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4: I will be back, Jalal.
0: What did the physician say?
4: Well, he gave him medicine which is supposed to treat the poison. But he has a high fever. And as you can hear, he is in much pain.
5: May I speak with him?
4: Amira, I do not believe he wants to see anyone at the moment. He seems to be irritated with everyone and everything.
0: What he needs is sleep.
4: Yes.
5: Is he going to be all right, Father?
4: Well, the doctor was able to treat it quickly. That is good.
0: I will get a cool wet cloth for him.
7: How is he, Layla?
0: He is in much pain. I need to take this cool cloth to him.
7: Of course. Would it help if I played for him?
0: Oh, I don't know. You're still recovering yourself.
7: I would like to play for him.
0: I hate to say this, but the very sight of you may upset him more.
7: I know. But the lute has a special way of helping someone sleep.
0: You have helped Amira sleep many times, but...
7: I would like to try.
0: You are a good man, Anselmo. You may try.
4: You need to sleep, Jalal.
9: I cannot sleep. My head is on fire.
4: The doctor said rest is the only thing that will help you now. I'm going to leave you alone.
9: Yes. I need quiet. Please.
4: Call me in if you need anything.
0: Jalal?
9: What are you doing here?
7: I wanted to play for you. To help you sleep.
9: How can I sleep? With an infidel at the foot of my bed.
7: But music can be soothing.
9: You are the cause of my suffering. Your music will only worsen it.
7: I'm going to start playing. You may ask me to stop if it is not helping.
9: Just leave. Leave!

0: Good morning.
1: Good morning, Anselmo.
2: Good morning.
0: I was told you wanted me to come early today. Would you like music at breakfast?
1: No. No, sit with us.
0: At the table?
1: Yes.
2: We wanted to talk to you before Amira and Jalal wake.
0: How is Jalal?
2: He had a restful night's sleep.
0: Oh, good.
1: Anselmo, we see in you something different than we see in Jalal. You played the lute for him, even though it was his hatred of you that caused him to be sick. We do not carry the same hatred that Jalal does for Christians, but you take this matter one step further. You say that this Jesus teaches you to love your enemies.
2: This kind of love is... It's hard to comprehend.
0: I know. But it is because of this great love that Christ gave up his own life. He gave his blood because he loved even those who hated him.
1: And for me, there is more. When the lion threatened my daughter's life, the first thing you did was to ask God for help. When I first saw the lion, it never entered my mind to pray. I do pray 5 times a day, but I feel that my God is so far away.
2: We have a religion.
1: Mm.
2: You have a relationship.
1: Yes.
2: Can a mere man be so close to God?
0: We can know him personally. Our father Abraham was called a friend of God. It is our sin that separates us from him. And it is Jesus who is the bridge between God and man.
2: Can you teach us about him?
1: Yes, please.
0: With all the gladness of my heart. I must say, this is one of the most extraordinary days of my life.
1: Mine as well.
2: I feel as though a heavy burden has been lifted from my shoulders.
1: Yes. And yet, with one burden lifted, there is also one that has been added.
0: What do you mean?
1: Jalal.
2: Oh, we need to be wise in what we say.
0: I agree. I will say nothing, and we will continue as we have been.
2: Very good.
3: Mother! Father, are we not going to have breakfast?
1: Yes. We wanted to talk to Anselmo first.
2: Yes.
3: What were you talking about?
1: We'll tell you everything in time.
2: Yes.
3: Then may we eat now?
1: Yes. Let us eat.
3: Are you feeling better, Jalal?
4: Yes. Though my head still hurts.
3: Would you like Anselmo to come and ask God to heal you?
4: What?
3: He will ask God to help you feel better.
4: I do not associate with infidels.
3: Mother and father asked Anselmo to pray for them.
4: What are you saying?
3: This morning, I saw Anselmo praying, and mother was crying.
4: She was crying? Why?
3: I don't know. She was crying and laughing at the same time. No one would tell me why.
4: I need to get out of bed.
3: But you are sick.
4: Not anymore.
5: Jalal, you sent for me.
4: Yes. The Christian has to be dealt with.
5: Why?
4: He has been talking to my parents about his religion.
5: What?
4: I cannot stand for this.
5: Of course not.
4: Meet with me in the stable in 2 hours. We kill the infidel tonight.
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1: Do you need Anselmo to play for you tonight, Amira?
3: No. I am sleepy enough. Is he playing for Jalal tonight?
1: No.
3: Good. Because I think Jalal is angry with him.
1: Oh, he is always angry with Anselmo.
3: No, it is different this time. He was angry that Anselmo prayed for you.
1: What?
3: I heard Anselmo praying for you. When I told Jalal, he seemed very angry.
1: You told Jalal that Anselmo was praying for us?
3: And that Mother was crying.
1: What did he say?
3: He didn't say anything. But he suddenly felt well again. He jumped out of bed.
1: Oh, Amira, now you need to get up.
3: What?
1: Find your mother and go to the boat dock.
3: Why are we going to the boat dock?
1: No questions. Do what I say. Now. Anselmo, wake up.
8: What is it?
1: Jalal found out.
0: What is he going to do?
1: I am sure he wants nothing short of your blood.
0: I am willing to die.
1: I am as well, but let's ask God to spare us. Escape out the window. Run down to the boat dock and untie the boat.
0: But
1: I will distract him. You must take my wife and daughter to safety. I will meet you at the dock.
0: You're leaving as well? Surely Jalal would not hurt his own family.
1: He may want our blood as much as yours. Go! Out the window!
4: Christian! Where is he?
1: He is gone from here for good. Jalal, this is my home. You and your friends, put your weapons away.
4: You are hiding him. Tell me where he is.
1: He is a good man. I will not let you kill him.
4: You believe as he does, do you not? You are an infidel as much as he. I cannot kill my own father, but I cannot speak for what my friends will do. Now tell me where he is.
0: Layla, Amira, here!
3: What is happening? Where is my father?
0: He is on his way from the house. Come, let us get inside the boat. We will wait for him there.
2: Oh, Amira, stay with Anselmo.
0: Where are you going?
2: Ahmad needs me. I can reason with Jalal.
0: No, he is beyond reason. Ahmad wants you to stay with me. I will untie the boat and we'll be ready when he comes.
4: Christian!
0: Hide!
4: Come outside and face me! If you have true faith in your God, he will protect you from my sword! Come outside, you cowardly worm!
9: Jalal!
4: Have you found him?
9: No, he is nowhere in the slave's quarters.
4: Die! He must be hiding in the house. Habib, you and the others, search for him!
10: Yes, Jalal. We will find him.
0: Where is Ahmad?
4: Christian! Show yourself! Or I will burn down every wall of this house!
0: Oh, no!
4: Christian!
0: I should give myself up.
2: No! Jalal will kill you!
0: I am not afraid to die.
2: He is no longer in control of himself. I see now. He may kill us as well.
4: This is your final chance!
0: Oh, dear God. Give me wisdom. What should I do?
4: Hand me your torch, Hassan.
3: Mother, is he going to burn down our house?
4: I promise you this, Christian. A small taste of hell.
3: No!
0: We have to go.
2: What?
0: If they see us here, we will not be able to get away in time. We have to row away from shore.
11: What about Ahmed?
0: This is what your husband would want me to do.
11: I will not leave him.
0: Here, row with me.
11: I cannot leave him.
0: Please, Layla.
12: They're getting away.
0: They see us.
12: There they are. Get the boat.
0: We must go faster.
12: Get the rifles, Hassan. Yalla, yalla.
0: Row.
11: Ahmed.
0: Hurry.
3: Father.
11: Ahmed could be in the house.
0: Faster, row with me.
12: Jalal, here is your rifle.
0: Faster.
3: My father.
0: Keep rowing. A little farther and we'll be out of his range.
12: You will suffer at my hands, Christian! I will kill you!
3: Amira!
0: Oh, God, please help us!

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1: How do you do? What happens when a man regains his freedom but not his peace? When injustice hardens into vengeance and power finally lies within reach? In part one of Ben-Hur, Judah rose from the chains of Rome to stand as a prince once more, wealthy, honored, and strong. Yet the wound of betrayal still burned within him. We now bring you the second part of that epic drama, the story of a prince whose life is forever transformed by the king who conquers not with swords, but with love. A love that leaves hearts, minds, and very lives unshackled.

0: This is Unshackled, the longest-running audio drama in history. Now broadcast around the earth, here is episode number 3936 in the series Unshackled, the program that makes you face yourself and think. Much of the year, we dramatize true stories of real people. But a few times annually, we present stories woven from imagination, crafted to show what we believe to be true and that ought to be said in connection with the season. Today, we bring you the conclusion of a special radio play dramatization of a timeless novel by Lew Wallace. It is the story of Judah Ben-Hur. In part one, we learned that Judah was a prince of Judea, an heir to a noble house in Jerusalem. His family lived in a grand palace with marble halls and terraced gardens overlooking the holy city. Yet Judah became a man shattered by wrongful oppression. Now we'll see how his hatred and pursuit of vengeance were removed by a surprise divine meeting. This is part two of Ben-Hur. Right now on Unshackled.
1: Antioch, the Queen of the East, a city of beauty and vice, where Roman order clashed with the chaotic spirit of the Orient. I walked its streets not as Judah the slave, but as Arius, the Roman.
2: Spices from India, pearls from the sea.
1: You there.
2: Hey.
1: I seek the house of Simonides, the merchant.
2: Simonides? The cripple? Oh, he lives near the warehouse district by the river. But be warned, Roman. He is a hard man to see.
1: Simonides, my father's faithful steward. If anyone knew the fate of my mother and sister, it would be him. I found his house, a fortress of commerce amidst the squalor of the docks.
3: What do you want?
1: I wish to speak to your master. Tell him a son of the house of Hur is here.

0: The house of Hur?
1: I am Judah.
0: Judah Ben-Hur is dead, or lost to the galleys. I have mourned him for 5 years. Who are you, really?
2: I am he, Simonides. Look at me.
0: The eyes. Yes, the eyes. They are his. But the bearing, you stand like a Roman.
2: Rome tried to break me, old friend. Instead, it forged me. I was adopted by Quintus Arius. I am a citizen, but my heart is here. Where are they, Simonides, my mother, Tirzah?
0: Oh, Judah, my prince. I do not know. When the Romans took your property, they tortured me to find your father's hidden wealth, but I gave them nothing. They broke my body, as you can see, but not my silence. As for your family, imprisoned like you, released years later, banished. No one knows for certain.
2: Messala, he did this.
0: He is here, Judah, in Antioch. He is a favorite of the people. He drives in the games. He is untouchable.
2: No man is untouchable.
3: Father?
0: Esther, come. Look who has returned from the grave.
2: Esther, you were a child when I left.
3: And you were a prince. Welcome home, my lord.
2: In her eyes, I saw a gentleness I had forgotten existed. She spoke of faith, of waiting, of a God who sees all. But my heart was too full of noise to hear her quiet wisdom. I needed allies, and I found one in the most unlikely of places, the tent of an Arab sheik.
4: Welcome, Roman. Or should I say Jew? My spies tell me interesting things.
2: I am a simple man who loves horses, Sheik Ilderim. And I hear yours are the finest in the world.
4: The finest? They are the wind itself. Mira, Rigel, Antares, Altair, daughters of the stars. But they need a driver, a hand that is firm yet loving. My driver is... well, he's afraid of them.
2: I am not afraid.
4: Oh, we shall see. But first, meet my guest. He's a man of great wisdom. From Egypt, Balthazar.
5: Peace be with you, young Arius. Or is it Judah?
2: You know me?
5: I know the look of a man who is hunting, and the look of a man who is being hunted.
4: Balthazar speaks in riddles, but he speaks truth. He waits for a king.
2: A king? To drive out the Romans?
5: To drive out the darkness in men's souls. I saw his star years ago. I held him as a babe in Bethlehem. He's here somewhere. The Redeemer.
2: The only Redeemer I seek is my sword. Or a chariot.
4: A chariot! Then you are in luck. Messala drives in the games. A tournament this very season. He boasts he cannot be beaten. And most important, he bets heavily on himself.
2: He will be beaten.
4: You wish to drive my team against him?
2: I wish to destroy him.
4: Good. Good. The Roman is arrogant. He insults my horses. He insults my people. If you drive Judah Ben-Hur, you drive for all of us. But be warned, Messala races to kill.
2: So do I. For months I trained in secret. 4 Arabians, swift as the wind, became my weapons. The Hippodrome was a place of glory and blood, where men wagered fortunes and pride could rise or die in a single race. I stationed myself at the exit gates after one of Messala's victorious showings. The taste of vengeance on my tongue.
4: Another win, another victory. Bring me the laurel.
6: Messala, Messala, Messala,
4: Messala,
6: Messala, Messala, Messala, Messala, Messala, Messala, Messala. Well, Rome's lost son returns.
2: Not lost.
6: Found. I heard you drowned.
2: You hoped I had.
6: Hope is a luxury. I deal in certainty.
2: Then be certain of this. I challenge you.
6: Oh. To what? Philosophy? You were always fond of speeches.
2: The chariot.
6: You. Against me.
2: You took everything from me.
6: I took what you were not strong enough to defend.
2: Name the day.
6: Oh, you misunderstand the rules here. Men die in the Hippodrome.
2: I have been dying since Jerusalem.
6: Why do this, Judah?
2: Because you said I would learn.
6: And have you?
2: Yes. I have learned what Rome requires.
6: Very well. You may join our next race. The Games of Mars. 3 weeks hence.
2: The challenge was set. Antioch buzzed with rumor. A Jew was joining the competition against Rome's champion. Pride against pride. But even as I prepared for the race of my life, another search weighed upon me. My mother and sister, if they lived, they would be somewhere beneath Rome's shadow.
7: We have searched the records, my lord. No official death.
2: Then they live.
7: Possibly. There is another place.
2: Speak.
7: The Valley of the Lepers.
2: No.
7: Those imprisoned during the Purge. Some were sent there.
2: Take me. Outside Antioch's gates lay a place of exile, a valley where the diseased were cast away, forgotten by the world. It was a graveyard for the living, and hope rarely crossed its threshold.
8: Unclean! Unclean!
2: God of Israel! No!
3: Judah!
2: Mother!
3: Do not come closer! Stay back!
2: It is me!
3: We prayed you'd lived, brother!
2: I came for you!
3: No, Judah. You came for vengeance.
2: I came for both!
3: Judah, listen to me. Hate has already taken too much.
2: But they did this to you!
3: Then let God judge.
2: Come with me. I have wealth now, protection. I can take you far from Antioch. Rome will never find you.
3: And if someone sees us, fear would spread. And they would drive us away again.
9: Or worse!
3: The priests declared us unclean, Judah. The sickness may not show yet, but they say it comes surely.
9: Some here looked well when they arrived too.
2: But you are my family.
3: And because we love you, we will not endanger you.
2: Then tell me what I can do.
3: Pray.
2: Prayer will not stop Messala.
3: No, but it may save you.
2: Mother, I have challenged Messala. I will win the race.
3: And then?
2: And then Messala will fall.
9: Will that heal us, brother?
2: I left the valley with my resolve sharpened. But my spirit shaken. The race approached. The arena filled. The great circus of Antioch. A sea of humanity shouting, betting, screaming for blood. 12 chariots stand ready. Among them, the gilded chariot of Messala, the Roman favorite. And beside him, the 4 magnificent bays of Sheik Ildarim.
4: Drive them like the desert wind, my son. Let Rome taste their dust.
10: Citizens of Antioch! Today, Rome's champion, Messala Valerius! And challenging him, the rest of these sorry pretenders!
2: Oh, steady, boys. I know you can feel what I feel.
4: Last chance to withdraw.
2: You had yours in Jerusalem.
4: If you fall, I will not weep.
2: You never did.
10: Riders ready? Go!
2: Hold steady. Steady.
4: You cannot outrun Rome.
2: You mistake me. I am not running. running from it. The first turn was tight, dangerously tight.
8: He's cutting inside!
6: Yield!
8: No!
2: The dust rose instantly, choking and thick. Masala was aggressive, lashing his horses, cutting off a Greek driver, sending him crashing into the wall.
6: Watch him, Judah! Watch the wheels!
2: The second lap, Masala was gaining, and he had a trick. His chariot had bladed wheels jutting out from the hubs. He used them to shear the spokes of anyone who came too close.
6: You could have stood beside me, Judah!
2: You made your choice, Masala! Another chariot shattered against the barrier. Another driver trampled beneath the hooves.
4: Stay with me! Stay with me!
6: Now!
2: You fight dirty!
6: I fight to win!
2: We entered the final turn. The turn of death. Masala hugged the inside wall, leaving no room. He thought he had me blocked, but Ildarim's horses had a reserve he did not know.
6: No! Altair! Antares! No! No!
2: Masala lay broken in the dust. I had won. Why does it feel empty?
4: Masala, can I...
6: No!
4: You think you've defeated me?
2: You chose this.
6: The race is not over, Judah.
2: What do you mean?
6: Your mother. Your sister.
2: What of them?
6: The Valley of the Lepers.
2: I know.
6: Reports are they're not long for this world. So your victory is ashes. It's... You did it! By the sands of the desert, you did it! He's ruined.
2: Is he dead?
6: He lives. Barely. His body is crushed. Surely his days are numbered. And his fortune! I have won it all! Every denarius he bet. He is a beggar now, Judah. You have stripped him of everything.
2: It is finished. But as I stood there, the victor, listening to the crowd chant my name, I felt cold. The fire of vengeance had burned itself out, leaving only ash. I had destroyed him, but my mother, my sister, the valley still waited. I rode to Jerusalem like a madman, the Valley of the Lepers, a place of living death. I stood at the edge of the caves, calling their names into the darkness. Mother! Tirza! Miriam! And then, a shape in the shadows, two shapes, rags wrapped around rotting flesh.
11: Stay back, unclean, unclean.
2: Mother, is that you?
11: Judah, no, go away, do not look at us.
2: Mother, it's me, come to me.
11: Brother, please, run! We are dead.
2: You are not dead. You are mine. I will take you from here.
11: There is no taking us, my son. The law forbids it. We are cursed.
2: Then I will break the law. I will tear down the heavens if I have to. But I could not touch them. The law of the land, the fear of the disease, it was a wall higher than any prison. I set up a camp nearby, bringing them food, water, watching them waste away from a distance. My vengeance against Masala felt hollow now. What good was his ruin if I could not save them?
3: Judah!
2: Esther, what are you... Esther, go away. It is not safe here.
3: I am not afraid. Judah, there is talk in the city. The Nazarene. The one Balthazar spoke of. Jesus.
2: Another zealot? Another false messiah?
3: No. They say he heals the sick. They say he makes the blind see. They say he can heal lepers.
2: Oh, fairy tales for children.
3: Is it? Or are you too proud to hope? He is coming to Jerusalem, Judah, for the Passover. Bring them to him.
2: And if he fails? If he is just a man?
3: Then we are no worse than we are now. But if he is who they say...
2: Hope is a dangerous thing. When unrealized, it hurts more than despair. But looking at the shrouded forms of my mother and sister, I knew I had no choice. Stay close. Keep your faces covered. If the crowd sees you, they will stone us.
11: Judah, this is madness.
2: It is our only chance.
9: I am tired, Judah.
2: Just a little further. Look, the crowd is parting. He is coming. I saw him walking in the midst of the throng. He was not a warrior. He carried no sword. He wore simple robes. But there was a silence around him, a center of calm in the storm of humanity. I remembered the water, the man at the well in Nazareth. It was him, the same eyes.
11: It is the teacher.
2: Call to him. Mother, call to him.
9: Jesus! Master!
11: Jesus! Master! Have mercy on us!
12: Don't! Teacher!
2: Stay back! I will kill the first man who touches them. The mob surged. I was ready to fight, to die. But then, he stopped. He turned. The crowd fell silent under his gaze. He walked toward us, toward the unclean. He did not flinch. He looked at me. He knew me. He smiled. A smile of infinite sorrow and infinite love. Then he looked at my mother and sister.
11: Lord, if you are willing, you can make us clean.
2: He did not speak a spell. He did not wave a hand. He simply said,
6: I am willing. Be clean.
9: Gone. Judah, look!
2: I watched as the rags fell away to reveal skin that was whole, pink and healthy like a child. The sores, the rot, vanished. It was impossible. It was real.
9: I am healed! I am healed!
2: Mother, tears up!
9: We are healed!
2: Oh, I held them. I held them weeping like a child. I looked up to thank him. But he was moving on, walking toward the city gate, toward Jerusalem, toward his own fate. The days went by in a rush as my mother and sister slowly reclaimed their lives and hope returned. But soon, news spread about the very one who had healed them. Why did they arrest him? He heals people. He preaches love.
0: The priests fear him, Judah. And Pilate? Pilate fears the priests. They say he claims to be a king. Rome allows no kings but Caesar.
2: I will gather my men. I have legions I trained in the desert. We will storm the Praetorium. We will free him.
5: Put down your sword, Judah.
2: How can I? He saved my family. I owe him my life.
5: He does not seek a kingdom of this world. You cannot save him with swords. Maybe. This is what he came for.
2: To die? That makes no sense.
5: Perhaps it makes the only sense there is. Come, let us see.
2: We follow the procession to the hill called Golgotha, the skull. The sky turned black as pitch, though it was midday. I saw him stumble. I saw the blood. I wanted to rush forward to cut down the soldiers, to scream at the injustice, but something held me back. Balthazar's hand on my arm, or the look in Jesus' eyes as he passed. He was not a victim. He was a sacrifice.
13: How can God allow this?
5: Watch, Judah, and listen.
2: I stood at the foot of that cross for hours. I saw him forgive the thief beside him. I saw him provide for his mother. And then I heard him cry out,
14: Father! Forgive them, for they know not what they do.
2: Forgive them? After what they did? Messala, Rome, the soldiers, forgive them? The words struck me harder than any whip. Forgive them. Even me? I, who had lived for hate, I, who had killed?
14: It is finished.
2: The earth shook, but the greater earthquake was in my heart.
15: Surely, this was the Son of God.
2: As the rain began to fall, washing the blood from the wood, I felt the heavy chains of my anger, chains I had forged link by link, year by year, finally snap.
3: Judah?
16: Yes, Esther.
3: Father has asked that. Judah, you look different.
16: I feel different. The fire is gone, Esther. The thirst is quenched.
3: And Messala?
16: I went to him before he died.
3: You did?
16: I told him. I forgave him.
3: Oh, Judah.
16: He did not understand. He cursed me to the end. But it did not matter. The forgiveness was not for him. It was for me. It was the only way to be free.
17: So the great warrior retires, eh?
16: The warrior is dead, Simonides. Judah Ben-Hur lives, and he has much work to do. We have a fortune, you and I.
17: Indeed. What shall we do with it, huh? Raise an army?
16: No. We will help the followers of the way. They are hiding, afraid. They need shelter. They need means to spread his message. Balthazar says this is just the beginning, that death could not hold him.
3: They say the tomb is empty, Judah.
16: I believe it. I saw him give life to the living dead. Why should he not take it back for himself?
18: Judah, the sun is setting. It is time for prayer.
16: Yes, Mother.
2: And so, my story ends not with a sword, but with a prayer. Not with a shout of victory, but with a whisper of grace. I lost a kingdom, but I found a king. I sought revenge, but I found redemption. I was a slave to Rome, then a slave to hate. But now I am truly unshackled.
19: Listening friend, Jesus said, I am the way, the truth, and the life. No man cometh unto the Father but by me. Judah sought justice. He found forgiveness. He pursued vengeance. He received grace. And the same mercy that met him on a dusty road and at the foot of a cross is offered still. Perhaps you know what it is to carry anger, to replay injustice, to wait for the day when the score will finally be settled. But vengeance cannot heal a wounded soul. Only Jesus Christ can do that. If you have never asked Him to forgive you, to change you, to free you from bitterness and sin, you can do so today. Speak to Him. He hears. If you need help making this life-changing decision to trust in Jesus, we encourage you to call 1-888-NEED-HIM or visit chataboutjesus.com. 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Original music composed by Gary Fry, conductor Doug Horn. Live music performers Steve Martin, Caleb Tolleson, Andy Sutton, Louis Corrali, Daniel Meyer, and Amanda Shore. Sound effects Patrick Thompson and David Zarbach. Audio engineer David Pierczynski. Script Tim Gregory. 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
2: Let's take our Bibles this morning. Turn to the Gospel of John. The Gospel of John, John chapter 8. John chapter 8. And if you're able to this morning, would you stand together out of love and respect for the reading of the Word of God if you're physically able. John chapter 8. I'm going to read the first 11 verses for you this morning. And this is about the woman that's taken in adultery, okay? And that's just the message this morning. I don't always have witty titles, all right? Sometimes the message is what the story is. And we're going to begin reading in verse number 1. And it says this in John chapter 8, that Jesus went unto the Mount of Olives, and early in the morning he came again into the temple, and all the people came unto him, and he sat down and taught them. And the scribes and Pharisees brought unto him a woman taken in adultery. And when they had set her in the midst, they say unto him, Master, this woman was taken in adultery in the very act. Now Moses in the law commanded us that such should be stoned, but what sayest thou? This they said, tempting him, and that they might have to accuse him. But Jesus stooped down, and with his finger wrote on the ground, as though he heard them not. So when they continued asking him, he lifted up himself and said unto them, He that is without sin among you, let him first cast a stone at her. And again he stooped down and wrote on the ground, and they which heard it, being convicted by their own conscience, went out one by one, beginning at the eldest, even unto the last. And Jesus was left alone, and the woman standing in the midst. When Jesus had lifted up himself and saw none but the woman, he said unto her, Woman, where are those thine accusers? Hath no man condemned thee? She said, No man, Lord. And Jesus said unto her, Neither do I condemn thee. Go and sin no more. Father, we thank you for your word that you have allowed the Holy Spirit to inspire, preserve for us today. Lord, we just pray that the truth that it contains, Lord, would touch our hearts, be real to us today. Lord, I pray that you would fill me with your spirit, that you might fill those that hunger and thirst for righteousness. Lord, we just pray that in this moment, that if someone here is not saved without Christ, that they would be convicted of their sins and come to realize your love for them and to receive the gift of eternal life. Lord, we pray that if someone's perhaps turned away the way of the backslider, that they would turn again to the way of righteousness. And Lord, for the saints that are here today, striving to live that spirit-filled life, we pray that they would be edified and strengthened and exhorted today. Bless now, in Jesus' name we ask. Amen. God bless you, church. You can be seated this morning. The book of John is the most unique among what we call the synoptic gospels. We use that term synoptic because they're just a synopsis, a snapshot, just a view, just a glimpse. There is no way that the Bible itself could contain all that. You know, John said at the very last verse of his gospel that if all the things that were to be written about Jesus Christ that should be written, the world itself could not contain the books. You think about how many books have been written about Jesus Christ over the last 2 years, and the world can still handle them. And if we said everything that had to be said about Jesus, we couldn't say it all. And so when we get these Gospels, the things that they record, and many of them record much of the same thing, it just emphasizes how important this was for God, to God, for you and me to receive. Of course, John brings Christ into view. Each of the gospel writers portray Christ in a different way. Matthew as the king, Mark as the suffering servant, Luke as the son of man, but John as the son of God. Gives us this sevenfold great I am of the New Testament, the Jehovah of the Old Testament, the Jesus of the New. He records seven specific miracles. But what makes John unique is that in 21 chapters, there are 27 face-to-face conversations with specific individuals or small groups of people, and John records details about personal interactions with individuals who had the most difficult questions or those who were found in the deepest depths of depravity and sin. You understand that 90% of what you find in the Gospel of John, you do not find in the other three Gospels. It's completely unique compared to the others. and over 25 to 40%, I don't remember exactly, but something like that, in the Gospels only deals with the last 8 days of Jesus' life on this earth. In the Gospel of John, only he records the conversations between Jesus and Nicodemus, the woman at the well, the man by the pool of Bethesda. He healed many blind men, but one that was born blind. The resurrection of Lazarus and the woman taken in adultery, as we've just read in our text. You know, one of the things I appreciate about the Lord Jesus and the Gospel of John is that Jesus was not afraid to confront the hard questions or seemingly insurmountable difficulties, problems, and the effects of sin in the lives of real people. John was chosen and inspired to record for us some of the most difficult but essential answers to questions that people are afraid to ask and nobody wants to deal with. Jesus engaged with those who made such a mess of their life that it seemed that they were beyond all hope and repair, only to show them that there was hope, and not only hope, but redemption. A woman was taken in adultery, something acceptable in our society today. You want to know the truth? It was acceptable in Jesus' day. I'll say more about that in a moment. But even then, nobody wants to talk about it. Nobody wanted to confront it. And acceptable or not, there are some sins that they can be forgiven, they can be cleansed, but there are consequences that cannot always be wiped away. And adultery leaves a reproach that is never wiped away. By the way, we need to be mindful of that, because it is a plague. You know, it says in the book of Proverbs, in Proverbs chapter 6, verses 32 through 34, "Whoso committeth adultery with a woman lacketh understanding." You're not as smart as you think you are, sir. "But he that doeth it destroyeth his own soul." You know, the problem is sometimes when people get into sins, certain sins, their mind gets corrupted in its thinking. Of course, they become very critical of those that are doing right. Somehow can't see anything that they do is wrong. Solomon goes on to say that a wound and dishonor shall he get, and his reproach shall not be wiped away. "For jealousy is the rage of a man, therefore he shall not spare in the day of vengeance." Let me say something. When this guy's wife, when this woman's husband finds out, you're gonna pay the man. This account is really the intention of the Pharisees had nothing to do with the woman that was taken in adultery. She was someone that the Pharisees and the scribes use as trying to entrap the Lord Jesus Christ. For a moment, look at verse number 40. Again, this is the Feast of Tabernacles. In about 6 months, Christ will be taken to be crucified. And he's speaking in the temple, and it says in verse 40 of chapter 7, "Many of the people, therefore, when they heard this saying, of a truth said, this is the of a truth they said of this is of a truth this is the prophet. Others said, this is the Christ. But some said, shall Christ come down out of Galilee? Hath not the scripture said that Christ cometh of the seed of David, and out of the town of Bethlehem, where David was?" They should have checked the temple. The records were there that he was from Bethlehem. Verse 43, "So there was a division among the people because of them, and some of them would have taken him, but no man laid hands on him. Then came the officers to the chief priests and Pharisees, and they said unto them, why have you not brought him? The officers answered, never man spake like this man," speaking of the temple guard. This was not about the woman, it was about Jesus. And in verse 53, it says, "Every man went unto his own house." And in verse number 1, Jesus went to the Mount of Olives. They wanted to take Jesus in the temple the day before. They wanted to lay hands on him. They wanted him executed. But they weren't able to accomplish, because the people, the Pharisees, who pretended to be religious, but were religious but lost, realized that if they messed this up, the people would revolt against everything that they stood for. So Jesus went home, or they went home, and Jesus went to a hill. And so they arranged this situation, and it's more about the motive of judgment and the manner in which Jesus conducts judgment. The motives of the Pharisees was a rope for this woman. The manner of Jesus was redemption. The scribes and Pharisees were not really concerned so much about this woman's sin as they were turning the Jews against their Savior. And they made a critical mistake. They thought that Jesus would treat this woman the way that they would treat her. You know what we find if you really read the Bible and you read the Gospels? Jesus treats people differently than we would. They would have her condemned under the law of Moses. He would have her cleansed through his love and mercy. Jesus has come back to the temple. He's teaching. likely in the court of the women where all could hear him. And he's approached by the scribes, the doctors of the law, who knew the law in its finer points, and the Pharisees, and some of the scribes were Pharisees as well. Not every Pharisee was a scribe, but some of the scribes were Pharisees. And these were the true legalists of their day. The first thing I notice is in verses 3 and 4 is we find the act of adultery. The scribes and Pharisees brought unto him a woman taken in adultery. And when they had set her in the midst, they say unto him, Master, this woman was taken in adultery in the very act. And again, adultery had become the besetting sin of the land of Israel in this day, in this time. And according to their own history, they had ceased to enforce judgment upon it for years. It had become an unenforced law. Do you ever notice when certain sins become common and popular, they tend to be ignored and passed over in silence? I remember just six months before I enlisted in the military, President Clinton issued a policy about homosexuals in the military. Some of you will remember, it was in 1993. Don't ask, don't tell, don't pursue. Now, I promise you this, nobody was saying anything even back then anyway. You know, although the law had not been enforced for some time, it was still in effect. And it's convenient how the religious tend to promote certain points of their own righteousness while ignoring others. But the law was clear. Leviticus chapter 20, verse 10. The man that committeth adultery with another man's wife, even he that committeth adultery with his neighbor, his wife, the adulterer, and the adulteress shall surely be put to death. That was the law. It wasn't enforced. Kind of like we have what we call blue laws, the laws that you find them especially on the East Coast with the original 13 states that were the original 13 colonies, things that were laws under colonial times that are no longer enforced. Did you know there was a time in the state of Vermont, and it's still a law that's not enforced, but on the books you could be fined $5 for not taking a gun to church. What a great law. Now, to be fair, that was because of Indians, bears, and panthers, okay? There was days that you could be whipped, and I mean horsewhipped. There are records, I've read accounts, a man was horsewhipped because he sold a pair of gloves on the Sabbath day in this country. Now, those laws are no longer enforced. Might be more religious if we did. I'm not saying I'm for it. I'm just saying I'm not. They were on a better track than we are then than we are today. She was, this act of adultery, though, had become overlooked and unenforced. And in verses 5 and 6, we have their attempt at accusation where they bring her to Jesus. And now Moses in the law commanded us that such should be stoned. But what sayest thou? This they said, tempting him that they might have to accuse him. It was an attempt at an accusation. Again, it wasn't about somebody taken in the act of adultery. It was about an attempt to accuse Jesus. And of course, they were correct from a legal point of view. The law was very clear on this one. Let's see Jesus weasel his way out of this one. These were the real legalists. The real legalist is the one that uses the law to serve their own purposes, not the purposes it was intended to serve. You know, that's the problem with our Constitution today. It's being manipulated to suit the purposes of those who would abuse their liberties in ways that the Founding Fathers never intended the Constitution to protect. By the way, and before we get too hot up on the politicians, a lot of Christians do the same thing with their Bibles today. We try to use it to suit our own purposes. That's what these guys did. The authority of the law was based on upholding God's justice and holiness with a demonstration for his love and mercy. But they sought to use the law of God not as a standard, but as a trap. The law sought to show the wrong, to reclaim the wrongdoer. And they had no care, no compassion for this woman. They didn't care if Jesus stoned her. In fact, they hoped that he would. This woman was not a mean to uphold the integrity of the law and the holiness of God. She was a prop, not a person. She was a bait. She was the cheese in the mousetrap. Let me tell you something. The moment people no longer become real to us, when they're only a pawn or a means to our own purpose, Christianity is dead. Let me say this. When the Bible becomes the tool that you use to serve the lusts of your own sin, true Christian liberty from sin is dead. And Paul said that in the book of Romans, in Romans chapter 8, verse 6, for to be carnally minded is death, but to be spiritually minded is life and peace. And when you try to take this book and make it fit what you think in your mind, you become carnally minded. Now, I'm just telling you, I'm a little sick and tired today of people that are born again believers, but they don't want to live by that book. And so they take that book
3: and make it, and they claim the preacher of twisting scripture. I'm just going to tell you, I've seen more scripture twisted in a pew than I ever have from a pulpit. And if it's being twisted in a pulpit, you're in the wrong church. You're in the wrong church, friend. And I'm not saying that preachers don't. There are that do, but there are that don't. The real legalist today uses the law of God to live the way they want to live their life in their own way, their look, their language, their lust, their lucre. And I'm telling you, we have corrupted our church services. We no longer preach on sin. Our songs are not the songs and the hymns and spiritual songs that the Bible teaches, and we have certainly gone off base from our scriptures. Now, if Jesus said that this woman should be stoned, three things would follow. First, he would lose the name, the reputation that he had gained for love and mercy, and would no longer be the friend of sinners. The old preacher Clovis Chappell said stoning would have been out of harmony with the tenderness of his touch. Second, he would come into conflict with Roman law. The Jews were not allowed to pass or carry out the sentence of death, and Jesus would not violate Caesar's law when it was not in conflict with God's law. And third, if he's said that she should be pardoned, he was endorsing Israel's great sin and encouraged them to break the law of Moses in other ways as well. And it wouldn't have just justified the sin of adultery amongst the people. It would have justified the sins of the religious leaders of Israel. Let me just be fair about the United States of America today. We have become unrighteous in our pulpits and our pews. And people are looking not for a straight answer from Christ and from His Word. They're looking for someone. We are heaping together to ourselves, teachers having itching ears. Let me just tell you something, friend. There's somebody that'll tell you what you want to hear the way you want to hear it. They'll tickle your ear. They'll let you live your, they'll let you, as long as you walk in here and you put some money in that plate, they'll let you walk out, live your life any way you want. But God doesn't rewrite His Word because it's no longer popular with society. His Word's never been popular with any society at any point in human history. You know what the problem is here? The audacity. You better remember something. When you start tampering with God's Word and twisting it to suit your purposes and live your life the way you want, you're taking issue with Christ Himself. You really want to do that? Because one day you're really going to stand before Him. And you're going to have to give an answer. And what I love about the Lord Jesus Christ, again, He was not afraid of difficult situations. He was not afraid of dealing with the worst of people and the worst of sins. I see this, the third thing I see this morning, He always has an appropriate answer. It was not about the act of adultery. It was about an attempt to accuse Him. And yet Jesus is always has an appropriate answer. Look at what it says in the last half of verse 6. Jesus stooped down and with His finger wrote on the ground as though He heard them. Now, I love it when He ignored people. You know what, God, Jesus did not suffer stupid, man. And when He does answer, He doesn't answer it for the sake of these Pharisees. He answers for the sake of the crowd around that really wanted an answer, that was looking for truth, that was looking for an appropriate answer. So when they continued asking Him, you know, some people should quit while they're ahead. They wouldn't embarrass themselves, but they wouldn't give up. He lifted up Himself and said unto them, He that is without sin among you, let him first cast a stone at her. What's He going to do? How is He going to answer them? They called Him Master, if you read it. Guess what He was? And He was the true master of the law. They copied the law. They read the law. He wrote it. He was the lawgiver. And the Master always has an appropriate answer. And He ignored them, as though He did not hear them. I have two questions before I tackle this thing here for a moment. Let me ask you, number one, if this woman was caught in the very act of adultery, where's the man? They brought the adulteress, where was the adulterer? If their zeal was for the law and not to trap the Lord, why didn't they bring the man? He's just as guilty, just as corrupt, just as culpable. Second, they took her in the act. That means they actually witnessed the act. Here's my question, did these people set this up? Did these religious leaders bribe some man to set this woman up to give them an occasion? You say, oh, religious people would never do such a thing. Let me tell you something, what I know about religious people that are religious but lost. They'll use whatever means necessary to accomplish their objective. And their objective, they will justify lying, theft, murder, and even immorality. You check out what the Quran teaches. Let me tell you something. Millions of people have been murdered in the name of religion. Adultery would be a light thing. By the way, the Jews have been some of the worst. The Jews in the land of Israel, when they find a true believer, they're too holy to execute somebody, but they will make everything public that they can, and knowing that there are zealots out there who will. And we supported a man in the land of Israel for several years who was poisoned with cyanide and killed and executed because the Jewish rabbis today tipped him over time and time again. to those who would. If they had put this woman up, if they had put the man up to this, of course they'd let him off the hook. And if it were the case, it would make all the rest just as guilty as the woman being complicit. Getting back to what Jesus wrote, you know, this is the only time anywhere in the scripture that you find that Jesus wrote anything while he was on this earth. And everybody wants to know what he wrote, but we're not told. That bothers us. It bothers me, friend. I want to know what he wrote. There's no shortage of speculation, more than one possible answer. Some suggest that maybe he wrote Deuteronomy 22:22. If a man be found lying with a woman married to a husband, then shall they both of them die, both the man with that lay with the woman and the woman. So shalt thou put away evil from Israel. It's been speculated that perhaps he wrote the sins of those men that were there. By the way, the word that is used here in chapter 8 when it says that he wrote on the ground, the word that is used there is not the common, just like we have different words that we use for specific purposes, speaking about something. That word wrote there is a word that was used to write a record or an account against someone specifically. And maybe he did. And he said, let him that is without sin, that word sin that's used there, there's a specific word for sin used here, and that's found nowhere else in the Bible as well. And it means just what it says, without sin. If you're sinless, let me tell you something. The law may have a right to throw a stone, but you don't have the right to throw it. He's writing in the sand. I don't know if he wrote a record. I know that that word that is used there is a word that is used to write a record against somebody. And it wouldn't be out of tune with his answer that let him that is without sin. And maybe he didn't write their names down, but maybe he wrote specific things that they knew in their heart, and that all of a sudden they would have realized when he wrote it. It seems as if Jesus was implying they could cast a stone if they were innocent of the sin of adultery. I wonder how many of them heard, or at least heard what he said a year before in the Sermon on the Mount, when he said, ye have heard that it was said by them of old time, thou shalt not commit adultery, but I say unto you that whosoever looketh on a woman to lust after her hath committed adultery with her already in his heart. Do you understand that this woman was taken in the act and somebody saw it? Probably everything had to be established at the mouth by their law at two or three witnesses. It's almost, look, this is pornography for them. You know, something else that's accepted in our society today. The eyewitness had to cast the first stone. That was Deuteronomy 17:7, the law of Moses. The hands of the witnesses shall be first upon him to put him to death, and afterward the hands of all the people. So thou shalt put away evil from among you. The eyewitness had to throw the first stone that began the execution for anyone else. And what it did is it kept people from making false accusations because they didn't want that guilt. You know, there's been times in history where we've had to do executions and things like lethal injections, and they'll have three or four people, or an electric chair where three or four people hit a switch or push a button, and only one is actually going to commit the execution, and nobody knows who it is, and that way the four men or five men or whatever it is all throw a switch or push a button, but they all go home realizing the odds were it was not them. It was somebody, but it wasn't them. It eases the conscience. It helps the conscience. And so to keep people from false accusation, that one that was the eyewitness had to cast the first stone. Well, before you know it, he stoops again on the ground. He stooped down and wrote on the ground again. And look at verse 9, and they which heard it, being convicted by their own conscience, went out one by one, beginning at the eldest even unto the last, and Jesus was left alone, and the woman standing in the midst. Here we see the abandonment of the assembly. You know, one of the things I'm thankful for, you'll deal with some hard hearts from time to time, and these people were very hard. Anybody that can arrange the act of adultery, your conscience is pretty well near seared with the hot iron. There are people that their conscience does become seared, and God does give up to a reprobate mind at some point. But as hard as these people were, Jesus was still able to bring conviction to their conscience. Let me tell you, there's going to come a day you're going to embarrass yourself and not have anything left to say, and you're just going to have to walk away. The whole crowd walked off. Jesus showed them they were as sick as she was. Jeremiah 17:13 says, O Lord, the hope of Israel, all that forsake thee shall be ashamed, and they that depart from me shall be written in the earth. I wonder if he just wrote their names. Because they have forsaken the Lord, the fountain of living waters. Now, it doesn't bother us to publicly embarrass or shame somebody else for their sins, but when it's ours, all of a sudden, then we're judgmental and critical. You know, the Bible tells us to mark them that cause offenses and warn them that would cause divisions among you. He steps back down on the ground. I wonder if he just started writing their names, like it says in Jeremiah. It says they walked away, beginning at the eldest, even unto the last. You know what? The longer you've been saved, you should know. You know, there's people here as well. We should know better. We know better by now. What are we doing playing games? Much given, much required. Open denunciation. And if one of them had picked up a rock, I think Jesus would have exposed them before they threw it at that woman. And they would have lost all credibility as the religious leaders of Israel. They lost it anyway with about 6 months from them. And we see finally, Jesus is standing all alone with an adulteress. When Jesus had lifted up himself, it says in verse 10, and saw none but the woman, he said unto her, Woman, where are those thine accuser? Hath no man condemned thee? She said, No man, Lord. And Jesus said unto her, Neither do I condemn thee. Go and sin no more. Look, Jesus only dealt with this woman in two verses. He's been dealing with these people since chapter 7. It was more about that crowd that was there. And I hope that's what you see this morning. But you know what? He didn't just cut her loose. She was guilty of the sin of adultery. That religious crowd, they had a question for the Savior, but the Redeemer, he had questions for the sinner. Where are those, woman? Where are those thine accusers? Have no man condemned thee? Of course, it's a rhetorical question. It's obvious they were gone. Where no wood is, the fire goeth out. So where there is no talebearer, the strife ceaseth. She said three words, no man, Lord. She too answered appropriately. You think about this. This probably not a church-going woman. She's from Jerusalem. Jesus is from Galilee. And I understand he's been about 2.5 years. Everybody had heard of him, but she probably had. Perhaps she's only heard of him. Never seen him. Doesn't really know who she is. And you know what most people had to say about Jesus? It was always talking about the miracles, not about his word. She could have been inclined not to even respond to this man. Who was he to judge her? Who was he to her? She could have answered him and responded to him in any one of several ways or by several names. And yet she said, Lord. She was submissive to his authority. If she was going to be judged, let her be judged by him to whom they had brought her. Let her be judged by someone that at least was righteous and not someone that was just religious and had what at least seemed to be some sense of mercy and compassion. And you know what? Jesus didn't give her an opportunity to state her case. He didn't give her a chance to say, well, you know what? I was set up. This isn't something I would have done. I've never done this before. Or she wouldn't say, you know what? My parents, they sold me as a prostitute since I was a girl because we were a poor family and we didn't have enough to eat. And I mean, this is just the life that was handed to me. And men used to look at me and I just gave them what they said they loved me and I gave them what they wanted. Now it's just everybody wants to use me. So this is the way I use to make my living. I'm just a victim. Didn't give her one chance to tell a story to defend herself. You know what he said? He said, go and sin no more. You know, at the end of the day, sin's sin. And we're responsible for our sin. Now, you really need to pay attention to what he says and what happens here and what's not said. It seems as if he has deferred sentencing for the moment because repentance was up to her. He said, go and sin no more. Did she or did she not? You know what? We're not told. Do you understand? It's possible. She could have went back to the life that she was living before. And I'm going to tell you, you know what's sad? I think the saddest thing in the world is when people come to a saving knowledge and recognition of Jesus Christ, the personal Savior and Lord, and they refuse to repent. And that repentance and remission of sin should be preached in His name among all nations. And then we live in a day where people want to talk about faith without repentance. That's two sides of the same coin, friend. You can't separate them any more than you can separate grace and mercy and heads and tails. They walk together hand in hand. Inseparable. Now look, for me, I'm going to give the woman the benefit of the doubt. I'd like to think. And 6 months later, everybody in town knew that Jesus was crucified and had risen again. I like to think that she went and sinned no more. But not everybody does. Simon the Pharisee never repented. Agrippa, almost thou persuadest me to be a Christian. He didn't repent. Nero didn't repent. There are others. I want to just say, just let me make three or four statements and I'm done this morning. Don't use the Bible to suit your own purposes, friend, because at some point it will convict you and you will abandon Christ. I'm talking to people that know the book. I just hope I never wind up in one of these emergent churches. Y'all okay? You can say amen in your own church this morning. You're in the right place today. I don't want to wind up in some rock and roll church that's serving marijuana brownies and beer. That's just some kind of a concert that stirs my flesh, but because that polluted music that's in the name of worship mentions the name of Jesus, but it stirs the flesh and not the spirit, and use religion to soothe my conscience and suit my own purposes. You better remember, Jesus dealt with things straight, and I want to be in a straight church. And when Saul of Tarsus got saved on the road to Damascus, the Bible's very clear. He went down to straight street. And we need to remember that God doesn't wink his eye at sin, because at the end of the day, we're going to give an account of our sin, not to men. Men don't have a right to cast a stone. But God has committed all judgment in the hands of Jesus, his son. And we're going to answer to him. We're going to stand before him just like this woman. And his purpose is not to condemn. His intention is redemption. But if there's no repentance, there's no redemption. And you've condemned yourself. And let's just be mindful today. I mean, the Christian life is very simple. Five words. Go and sin no more. Now, I understand that your flesh didn't get saved. We're never not going to be. There's going to be times we're going to be overtaken in a fault. But we don't live a life of willful and deliberate sin or twisting the scriptures or looking for a church that suits our religion and makes Christ suit our purposes. Repentance always produces righteousness, and what you do when you leave here, it matters to Christ. And we don't know what happened to the woman, but you know what? Her friends knew what happened in the days and the weeks and the months following. Her family knew what happened to her. Her neighbors knew what happened to her. There's people that you are in sample, written in our hearts, known and read of all men. Your life, the Bible says, is the only Bible some people are going to read. And we ought to have a testimony to our testimony of repentance and righteousness ought to testify to the redeeming power of Christ and the new life in him that he gives us. Because repentance aligns itself with the truth of God's word. It doesn't manipulate the Bible to serve our purposes. The Bible teaches us to serve his purpose. It's just a simple message this morning. But friend, it's just one we all need reminded of from time to time. Heavenly Father, we thank you for the word of God today.
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thank you for tuning in today, and we are on the last broadcast that deals with the book of Jude, the final study that we're going to do. We're in verse 25, and it's been a very enriching study. It's been enjoyable and very, very appropriate the day and hour in which we live. If you have missed these broadcasts, let me encourage you to order the commentary on the book of Jude that covers the material. They'll tell you at the end of the broadcast how to contact us and let us know you're listening, and also how you can order a copy of the commentary on the book of Jude. But in verse 25, we pick up today. It says, "To the only wise God, our Savior, be glory and majesty, dominion and power, both now and forever." In that statement, he is giving us his concluding remarks and telling us that all these things we've learned about contending for the faith once delivered to the saints, all these things we've learned about dealing with the apostates and living in an apostate world, they have an end. They are to a purpose. We do not contend so that we can be contentious. I understand some people who never pray. If they made a law and said you couldn't pray, they would start, not because they love God or feel responsibility or are trying to honor him, but they would rebel against the authority. On the other hand, since they're told to pray without ceasing, they fail to do that. Once again, in rebellion against God. This contending that we're doing is not to have a contentious spirit, but rather it has a purpose, or at least maybe a sevenfold, sixfold purpose, that we are trying to achieve some things that relate to the person of God in this world, or at least acquaint people with him. But it has to do with glorifying God. He is the only true and living God. He is the God that answers or that hears prayer, because he's the only one alive. He wasn't fashioned by the hands of men. Men didn't make Jehovah God. Jehovah God made men. In the beginning, God, Genesis 1 and verse 1. But we're supposed to do this to the glory of God. You know, in Isaiah 43 and verse 10, the Bible said, "Ye are my witnesses, saith the Lord, and my servant, whom I have chosen, that ye may know and believe and understand that I am he. Before me there was no God formed, neither shall there be after me. I, even I, am the Lord, and beside me there is no Savior." He's the only Savior. He is the only true and living God. There are not multiple gods. There is the God of heaven. And in Isaiah 45 and verse 22, just a few pages over from that passage, the Bible tells us, "Look unto me and be ye saved, all the ends of the earth, for I am God and there is none else." There is no other God. There is no other Savior but Jehovah God, the God of the Bible. And in John 1 and verse 1, he reveals himself in the person of the Lord Jesus Christ. The Bible says, "In the beginning was the Word, and the Word was with God, and the Word was God, the same as in the beginning with God. All things were made by him. Without him was not anything made that was made." And then in verse 14 of John chapter 1, it says, "And the Word was made flesh and dwelt among us, and we beheld his glory as the glory of the only begotten of the Father, full of grace and truth." So we're not talking here about Allah. We're not talking about multiple deities. I hear people say, "Well, we're all worshiping the same God." No, Allah had no son, and that's clearly stated repeatedly in the Islamic faith and in the Quran. But God had a son and gave his son as the atoning sacrifice, the propitiation for our sin. And there are many other differences, but that could not be, there couldn't be a more distinguishing factor than the statements to clarify that we're not talking about the same God. Jehovah God exists. Allah does not. And
we're contending to achieve several things as we contend for the faith, as we contend with the apostate and contend in an apostate world. First of all, to reveal the superior wisdom of Almighty God. And in Romans chapter 11 and verse 33, the Bible says, "Oh, the depth of the riches, both of the wisdom and knowledge of God, how unsearchable are his judgments and his ways past finding out." We're trying to reveal this wonderful God that the Bible tells us of, who gave his son, whose wisdom exceeds explanation. There's no possibility for us to describe it. There are not enough adjectives in the human language or in the English language, any of them, to describe Jehovah God. And then to clarify that he is the only God, and we found that in Isaiah 43 and verse 10, Isaiah 45 and verse 22, and very, very clear that he is exclusively the Creator. There is no other. Then we are supposed to get him glory according to these statements. Verse 25, "Be glory and majesty, dominion and power, both now and ever." So he tells us we're getting glory. You know, the word glory is in the Bible 376 times, and almost always it deals with God, and it is making reference to him. You know, one of the most beautiful passages of Scripture that you'll find dealing with the glory of God, Psalm 24 and verse 7, it said, "Lift up your heads, O ye gates, and be ye lift up, ye everlasting doors, and the King of glory shall come in." Who is this King of glory? The Lord strong and mighty, the Lord mighty in battle. "Lift up your heads, O ye gates, even lift them up, ye everlasting doors, and the King of glory shall come in." Who is this King of glory? The Lord of hosts. He is the King of glory. And the Lord of hosts is God's fighting name. It has to do with him leading the host of heaven into battle. He has never lost. It has never even been close. But this God is our God, the God of the Bible. And, you know, 1 Corinthians 10, verse 31, the Bible tells us, "Whether therefore you eat or you drink, or whatsoever you do," that would include praying, that would include contending for the faith, that would include soul winning, "whatsoever you do, do all to the glory of God." The end is not for our glory, but his glory. It is not to elevate us. It is to elevate him and his wisdom and his majesty and his glory and his word and his son, the Lord Jesus, who is God the Son. And so the Bible tells us that there are things that we have to do to promote the glory of God. Now, God has glory regardless of whether we promote it, but if men are going to see it, we are his voice in this world. We are those who are to represent him. We are ambassadors for Christ. As though God did beseech you by us, we pray you in Christ's stead be reconciled to God. Our responsibility is to spread and propagate the glory of Almighty God. And then we're supposed to reveal his majesty. Majesty has to do with magnificence. It has to do with his holy character and his attributes. I mean, God is holy. God is just. God is righteous. God is love. There's a balance to those things. God's chief attribute is his holiness.
and all of his other attributes are reconciled by his holiness. His love is a holy love. His grace is a holy grace. His mercy is a holy mercy. None of those attributes that have to do with compassion and kindness soften his holiness, his justice, his righteousness. That's part of his being. That's who God is. That's what God is. And it's his majesty that is displayed, and you and I are to make people aware of it. I hear people say, "You're awesome. This is awesome. That's awesome." That's really a misuse of the word. The only thing that's awesome in this world is Almighty God. It's breathtaking to understand the person of God, the nature of God, the character of God, the love of God. And in Psalm 93 and verse 1, the Bible said, "The Lord reigneth, he is clothed in majesty." It's majestic, it's breathtaking, it's awesome to get a glimpse of Almighty God. In Isaiah chapter 6, when he got a view of Almighty God, he understood how unclean he was. He understood the majesty of Almighty God. And then the Bible talks about his dominion. Dominion has to do with reigning and being in charge. It has to do with divine authority and control of things. Psalm 24 and verses 1 and 2, the Bible says the earth is the Lord's and the fullness thereof, the world and they that dwell therein. And God is the creator. He built everything, or should I say, instead of built, created everything. And it says in verse 2 of Psalm 24, "For he hath founded it upon the seas and established it upon the floods." So the earth is the Lord's and everything in it. You know, everybody in this world is the property of God by creation. But everybody is not a child of God, only those who, according to John 1 and verse 12, receive his Son, Jesus Christ, as their personal Savior. But God has dominion. He is the final authority. There is no higher authority. And then we're supposed to reveal his power, and there is no power but of God. He has power over sin, power over the devil, power over nature, power over death, power over hell, and we are to propagate that power. And then to show them his eternal nature, he is the true and living God. Folks, you and I need to contend for the faith once delivered to the saints. Be encouraged. It won't be long until the Lord Jesus says, "Come up hither," and we will be in his presence. But in the meantime, let you and I contend for the faith and glorify God. Show them his majesty and his glory.

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1: We greet our friends everywhere with Chapter 17 of Reefbound, Story of John Williams, Apostle to Polynesia. 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

0: John Williams is one of those curious characters who has no desire whatsoever to build a nest for himself and dig in cozily and stay there. It's a good thing he hasn't. If John preferred coziness, he might have limited his missionary preaching to just one island in the South Seas. Instead, he builds himself a homemade boat, leaves his wife and youngsters in their thatched roof house, and sails off 1,000 miles over uncharted ocean, all to find the Samoan islanders and to be the first white man to take the gospel there. He builds churches, converts hundreds, leaves native teachers. Then he goes back to Rarotonga, stays long enough to take care of a severe epidemic of backsliding among the islanders, and then gets restless again. He worries about the native teachers he left behind in the Samoans. He dreams about the islands he missed, hundreds maybe. He's curious about the churches he started. And in 1832, he sets sail again for the Samoans. He takes along Makea, king of Rarotonga. Now in the lagoon at Tutuila and the Samoans.
1: I don't like the way they've lined up there, sticking their spears in the sand. Can't see their faces from 20 yards out. But I don't like it. Makea.
2: Yes, Weremu.
1: Come on up here. Get in the front of the whaleboat so they can see somebody their own color.
2: I got better idea. Let's turn front of whaleboat around. Row back to big ship.
1: Nonsense. We didn't have any trouble on Orsenga. We don't expect any here.
2: Tutuila have bad name. See, spears. Now point it up.
1: Men, stop rowing. That's it. No, don't turn around.
2: What do?
1: We'll wait.
2: For spears in stomach? 20 yards too close.
1: We'll wait and we'll pray. Come on, Makea. On your knees. And the rest of you.
3: Not good. Close eyes. Ring!
1: Dear Father in Heaven, we know how badly these Samoans need salvation. You know we've come all of this way to tell them about Christ. You know all of the things that can stop us. Poison.
3: Willemu.
1: Spears. And things we can't even guess about.
2: Willemu!
1: Don't let them stop us. Here or any place.
2: Willemu!
1: Amen. Well, Makea?
2: Black face. Open eyes. Look! In water.
1: Why, it's a man.
2: Chief!
1: He's wading out.
2: Tall man. He waded very far.
1: And fast. Well, one man can't hurt us.
4: Son of white man, come ashore.
2: Watch out. Trick.
1: Can we trust you?
4: Trust all to Tutuila.
1: What about those two ships you burned last year?
4: Forget, please.
1: There were two captains. You held them for ransom. How do I know you won't take me, my men?
4: We savage then, not savage now. We Christians.
2: Willemu, they have tricks.
1: That's not what I heard. Where'd you hear about Christ?
4: A great chief from white man's country named Willemu.
2: Trick.
1: You may be right, Makea. If I wasn't here, I know that.
4: 20 moons ago.
1: That's when I was at Apulo.
4: Gave that island there, way out there, some tamafoilo.
2: Religion teachers.
4: Some of my people sail there, hear of Christ, sail back.
1: Could be.
4: We sons of word, look in back of me.
2: I see spears.
4: Away from beach, uphill, near top. See? Chapel.
1: To the left of that tall breadfruit. You see it? With a white cross.
2: Watch out for trick!
1: Old chief, I am Willemu.
4: Willemu. Come, little children, seize the boat.
2: Here they come. Sit down, Willemu. Watch out.
4: Willemu, forgive old chief's strange ways.
1: Now that I've got my feet on dry land again. That was the roughest landing I've ever made.
4: Only because we're afraid Willemu get away. There, There is our chapel.
1: Oh, she's a beauty. You made her all yourselves?
4: No. Willamo here, he builds better.
1: Oh, not in 2 days. We can't stay after that, you know.
4: Then, teacher, Willamo leave, will build?
1: Look, Amo, it's like I said, I don't have any teacher.
4: See? Benches we make ourselves. Big box for preacher.
1: It's astounding. Who preaches?
4: I, Chief Amo.
1: You? But where? I mean, what do you... Well, who taught you?
4: What do I know? Not much. See? Down the hill on the beach. See? Big canoe.
1: By the rock?
4: In this canoe, Amo go down to teachers. Maybe every moon. Get some religion and bring back. Carefully.
1: You write it down?
4: Bring it back in here, in head. When gone, I take canoe again. Go for more.
1: All the way to Upolo?
4: Too long for canoe. Too long for old man.
1: Well, you're risking your life.
4: No more.
1: How's that?
4: With teacher, no need.
1: What teacher?
4: Teacher Willamu, leave?
1: Oh, no, Amo.
4: No?
1: No teacher. Here's why. 5 teachers we have on board. There are about 100 islands that don't know who Christ is. We have to save teachers for those islands, you see.
4: But we little Christians, not big.
1: But you are Christians.
4: We wait 20 moon for Willamu.
1: Amo, there aren't enough native teachers to go round.
4: Not an island you sail from?
1: Not trained. If we had them, they'd be here.
4: Willamu, how many Christian teachers back in white man's country?
0: A few days later, the flimsy messenger of Pete's puts into Upolo. John had stopped here on his first trip to Samoa. How is the church at Upolo doing now? 2 strange men come on board to tell him with great relish.
5: It's right, Governor, the old story. We got stranded here about a year ago. Been helping out the good and holy cause ever since.
1: With no training?
5: No guesses how you might call these shipwrecked sailors turned preachers, eh, Jack?
6: Yeah.
5: We reckoned out this William Mew, wherever the bloke turned out to be. And begging your pardon, sir, be real pleased for all the people we made religion.
1: Made religion? Well, just how do you do it?
5: Well, sir, we goes out and talks to them blasted black ones and tells them how God is good and desire is bad, right, Jack?
6: Yeah.
5: Then when they listens, I make some religion and baptizes them.
1: Baptize? How?
5: Easy, sir. I takes water, dips my hands in it, crosses them on the foreheads and on the breasts. Then I read a bit of a prayer to them. Sometimes Jack does, too.
6: Yeah.
1: You read a prayer in Samoan?
5: That's heathen stuff. No, sir, in English.
1: Then what?
5: Well, they figure we fishes them out of hellfire, so they builds us a house, kills up a pig, makes his brother to a king.
6: Yeah, I like it, dear.
1: You're doing it all for yourselves. You aren't doing them any good at all.
5: Well, maybe not, sir, but I don't say you sending anybody here to teach them any better.
0: And farther west, at the island of Ofu, a lean young chieftain says,
7: Willamu leaves men to teach us peace.
1: How many times do I have to explain? We don't have any teachers for Ofu.
7: We learn peace, God's peace.
1: We'll come back next year.
7: No teachers?
1: No teachers.
7: Leave muskets then. Muskets and powder leave. Englishman no teaches peace. He teaches us war.
1: It's like that old chief said, Makia. How many Christians are there back in England?
2: Willamu, sit down and enjoy a last of Samoan bananas. You wear deck out with walking.
1: Doesn't make any difference anymore.
2: Willamu, talk against stone ship. Not ship fall did not carry teachers to island.
1: What I mean, Makia, that this ship isn't going to be mine. Once she gets us back to Rarotonga.
2: Mm. Willamu have good trip. He preach. He baptized. If he cannot give teachers to everybody, well, have banana.
1: Makia, somebody has to get teachers out to those islands. Teachers from England. The first step is to sell this boat.
2: Sell boat? Then you're reef bound.
1: Sell the ship. It's mine.
2: Making is owning. True?
1: And we'll use the money to go back to England and to tell everybody what I found out on this trip.
2: Willamou sounds sure. But Makia wonder. Tell Makia, is it good to sell one boat before you see another?
6: John, how long will it be before we see another ship put in here?
1: Trust me, Mary. I'm trusting God, you see.
6: Yes, dear.
1: I don't like to stand up here on this hill and watch the ship I hammered out with my own hands sail out to meet the horizon.
6: No, John. Remember making it. Remember when the rats ate the bellows?
1: Don't, Mary. Selling it, it's the only way. It'll bring a good price at Sydney.
6: I hope so.
1: She'd never have hung together till we got to England. No, Mary, we have to get back to get more teachers. And this is the only way.
6: And how soon will there be another ship?
1: Not long. It won't seem long at all.
2: Willamou, just in time. Ripe banana?
1: Can't, Makia. Thanks.
2: Where you go?
1: Up on the hill.
2: Sun too hot, middle of day. Sit down.
1: Hot sun means clear sky. Clear sky means...
2: fine shade.
1: I can see 10, maybe 15 miles out to sea. Keep your banana, Makia. I'm going up the hill to look for ships.
6: Eat something, John. You can't watch at night.
1: It may come at night.
6: But you can't see anything.
1: I can see ship's lights 5 miles off. And the ship can see a flare.
6: But it's been every night for 4 months, John. Please.
1: Nothing. Nothing but huge gulls. Till if a man had wings. How crazy nonsense. The gulls are driving me out of my mind. I think I see a ship's light. No, it's nothing but the moon on a gull's back. Nothing but the moon on a gull's back. How can they teach unless they be sent? How can they be sent unless I get back? Why doesn't the ship come? Stop it, you gull! I'll wring your neck and then you'll stop it!
0: John Williams stands alone on the little coral island. The gull curves away, and presently he sees nothing but the breakers foam on the rocks. Hears nothing but the steady, dull drone of the pounding surf. He sent his ship, his only way of getting off this island, to Sydney. He can't move from the reef, can't get 1 mile nearer England, unless some friendly ship puts into port. Will it? Listen next time to Reefbound, story of John Williams, Apostle to Polynesia.

We brought you Chapter 17 of Reefbound, the story of John Williams, Apostle to Polynesia. 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
1: Right, folks, when you hear that sound, it's time for Saturday Night Special. One of your favorite radio shows, we know. We're like the top 10 in the U.S., I think. If we did a survey, we'd probably be the top 10.
2: Wow, you're confident.
1: Yeah, because it's the only live radio show in this area on Saturday night. So we have to be in the top 10.
2: Of course.
1: All right.
2: I thought you said in the nation.
1: Well,
3: I thought you said nation too.
1: Well, on a nationwide scale for this area, we would be the top 10.
2: I gotcha. I'm trying.
1: All right, folks, we're going to play your favorite music tonight. I've got my beautiful wife is returned from Texas.
2: Good to be home.
1: Her and her mother were gone for 2 weeks and
2: 10 days, but it felt like 2 weeks.
1: It felt like two months to me, darling. Oh, almost like 2 years. I mean, I didn't know. I about starved.
2: You
1: if
2: did.
1: It hadn't been for Casey.

0: I would have starved.
1: Casey's Are you being pizza. Serious? How much pizza did you have?
0: Oh, I had, no, I had some salad, you know. They have a salad. I did eat one salad while you were gone. But I got that from Sam's Club. So
1: oh, okay, good.
0: We're glad you're back.
1: Impressed.
0: And then we have
1: Miranda.
2: And Jared.
0: And Jared. They are no strangers to Saturday Night Special. Every third Saturday, they are here.
1: Yep.
0: And they have a nationwide following, actually.
1: New Jersey.
0: But so you guys have some exciting news. Tell us about, you know, I was saying, how was your week? And you mentioned you worked overtime.
1: Yeah, I did.
0: And what happened this week?
2: Well, the Lord opened up a door, and we're be able to buy a house now. So we're that process right now.
1: Yeah. And we literally said, yeah. We didn't even know you were looking for a house. Yeah. And they said, we didn't either. Because we weren't. Yeah. Almost like a miracle. What'd you say?
3: Was, yeah. Yes, it only happened in a few hours, basically.
2: It was kind of all of a sudden, but it seemed to all work out. So we're.
0: I like people that rent, though. I prefer, you know, people that rent. Long-term renters are my friends.
3: We've been renting for a couple few years now. Yeah. But.
1: So would you call this story a divine appointment?
2: Could have been.
3: Yeah. Definitely.
2: Yeah. Answer to prayer, maybe.
3: I was at a little like bridal shower party, and he just was like, "I need you to call me right now." Well, I knew he was at the bank, so I knew it was like something's important. And I was like, "Well, let me try and like go to another room to call him." And he goes, "I just need you to trust me right now, okay? There's a house. We might be putting an offer on it. I'm gonna go see. I just need you to trust me." And I'm like, "Okay, like
1: that's awesome.
0: That's cool."
1: And you were not. Disappointed that you trusted him.
3: No, he saw it. We put an offer on it before I even saw it actually in person.
0: Ooh,
3: he was
0: you
3: the only one
0: are
3: that
0: trusting.
3: Saw it. Yeah. Yeah, but it's nice. It's really nice. So
0: now, Jaron, it was sold. It's got a pole barn, so I knew if it had a pole barn, you know. Do you know how to tell who is in charge of a household? if the house is bigger, if the house is bigger. No, this is not in the Bible, but if the house is bigger than the garage, the man is. But if the if the house is bigger than the garage, the woman is. But if the garage is larger than the house, the man is.
1: And on that point, I would like to say that our first house was a one-bedroom square house, a really old
0: 900 square feet.
1: Sweet little house. And our first year of marriage, he said, "I'm going to build us a garage." Because I think I had said something about, you know, when we were dating, I lived in an apartment in a downtown area, so I always had to park on the street, never close to my apartment building. Mm. And I had mentioned that. That's just said that I have all the snow to scrape off and stuff in the winter and go. I can't go warm up my car because I can't just walk back inside because it's three blocks down. And so that got on his heart that he wanted to build me a garage.
3: Aww.
1: It was a three-car garage. It was huge. It was huge. It was way bigger than our house.
0: I couldn't. I heard that saying even before I got married, so I had to make sure that my garage.
1: So it was a flex. It wasn't you being nice to me.
0: Oh, no. I was being nice.
1: Maybe we better offer some song requests before we get carried away.
0: All right. Well, we're going to play
1: Saturday Night Special.
0: Your favorite music tonight. Give us a call tonight.
3: At 812-847-7442, or you could text us at 812-512-1039.
1: All this time, I thought he loved me.
0: I'm going to play here. Let's do this. He knows just what I need.
3: Okay.

0: right. That was Brother Joe texted in. He is listening live from the Linton area.
1: Is anybody listening not live?
0: I don't know. They could be on delay. They could be on listening on the internet, Kimberly.
1: I guess that's true.
0: And that's
1: Touché.
0: Not live, live. It's live stream.
1: Minus
0: not
1: 20
0: live
1: seconds.
0: FM. He has two song requests. Somebody's Knocking at Your Door, which we just played, and I'm going home to meet my mother, and I've got that coming up here shortly. I'm going to restart the software program.
1: Well, then I will tell you guys where I stayed in Texas, because this was pretty fun.
0: Joe and Himera. I keep getting people mixed up.
1: What did you say?
0: I don't know what I said.
1: I heard Joe and Himera, which means
0: Joe and
1: I read your mind. Why? Because you didn't say that.
2: And I said Linton. I don't know where he said.
3: I don't remember.
0: So you've got
1: got family out in East Texas, and it's a little old town called Omaha.
2: Omaha.
1: Population
2: Omaha,
1: under 1,000.
3: No, so Jasonville Duggar type town.
1: Yes, very tiny. They live out on a farm, though, right on the outside of Omaha. And it's a very beautiful acreage. My uncle's family farmed it for a long, long time. Mm-hmm. Lots of crops, lots and lots of acreage. But it hasn't been farmed in many years. And so they've moved out there. There was no home there. Mm. So they bought an old depot, train depot. Mm-hmm. I didn't even know that you could do that.
2: Yeah,
1: but
2: cool.
1: they kind of resemble, if anybody doesn't know, like I didn't know, they resemble almost like a really big trailer. They're wood. Mm-hmm. And so if you picture any old movies with steam trains and they pull up to those depots, that's what they bought. And it looked a mess. And they tried to describe to me years ago when they moved it out there what this was going to look like. And I could not picture it. I never can picture what something is going to be when that is not what it is.
2: Yeah.
1: It's amazing in there. And so it's one bedroom and they've got this great kitchen and all of this. It's all beautiful. So where do guests stay? Well, of course, they bought an old caboose.
2: Oh, cute.
1: And they took a few years to renovate that, and that's where I stayed.
2: Oh, that's
1: I stayed
2: so cool.
1: In a caboose. The inside, you know, just looks very accommodating for a guest. It doesn't look like a train museum or something. Now, a lot of stuff couldn't come out of there, so it still has original things, you know, like these little cubby holes and stuff that that's the conductors would use and everything. Mm-hmm. It's really cool. And there's space in there for what I shall call the water closet, but no space for a shower or anything. Mm. So Uncle Wayne bought an old playhouse.
2: Aww.
1: And attached that beside, like you have to cross over the grating of the, you know, the little metal step thing, to go over to the shower house.
2: That's
1: and
2: cute.
1: They renovated that playhouse into a shower house. It's really nice too. So
2: cool.
1: It was super fun. Mm-hmm. I had to walk between the house and the caboose at night with a flashlight, and that was fun.
2: That's so cool.
1: I had beautiful views from a really cute window, and that's where I was sitting at a little conductor's desk with my laptop doing little radio stuff out there. So that's what I did for 10 days. And then I brought Harold home something special. You want to tell everybody what I brought home to you?
0: Yeah, I did. I've got my wife knows I like pizza. I got soft gummy pizza. I've never had a gummy pizza before.
1: Got all the parts and pieces in there.
0: We're going to enjoy. We're going to.
2: I don't think I've ever had.
0: We're going to break
2: pizza either.
0: No, I can't say break bread, break gummy bears tonight. Gummy pizza. We're going to break gummy pizza tonight in the studio while you guys are listening. I'm having trouble getting any songs to load. So, Brother Joe, I'm going to load that up here in a few minutes, but I'm having trouble getting that particular song to load. Got a request here, Brother Jay in Shelburne. He wants come on down to the barn. I don't know. Do we have that?
1: We do not carry that. No. Sorry.
0: Oh, we do not have that, Brother Jay. But if you pick something else, we'll be happy to play that for you. I'm going to figure out why we can't pick a song here. I'm going to go ahead and play He Won't Fail You in the meantime. And while we're working that technical difficulty out, plus Brother Jamie at Skyworks Thunder just did a giveaway. So at 8:30, it's America's 250-year anniversary, and they're sponsoring a fireworks giveaway. Well, the birthday's not.
1: Sorry, I've been picky about
0: on July 4th, Kimberly.
1: You love me.
0: Happy birthday, America. This is a happy birthday firework assortment. I'm looking at these pictures.
1: What?
0: Yes, this has got everything.
1: It's going to be huge.
0: This has got snapdragons. You have to be 18 or older to win this, or your parents can call in for you, young people. Sorry. Strobe light. This is what's in the firework assortment. Caller number 7 tonight is going to win this free.
1: How about caller number 250?
0: Yeah, you can stick around. And look, it's got Blockbuster. I don't know. It looks like sparklers. Cool something something. And then it's got the little, looks like a glass bottle. You pull the string and it pops.
1: Okay, this is awesome.
0: That is. Yeah, so this
1: is a super generous gift.
0: A happy birthday firework assortment. Cool. Provided courtesy of
1: Sky Thunder
0: Fireworks in Linton, Indiana.
1: And that's happening at 8:30. You'll be caller number 7 when we play You've Got Our Number with you.
0: All right. I'm going to look up these next two songs, but right now we're going to play He Won't Fail You.
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0: And if you're listening from Ace Hardware, text us and I'll play a song request for you. 812-512-1039. I got a couple folks that work down there said they might be listening to the radio program tonight. And we'll give your first name and play a song request. Give us a text.

0: All Hail the Power medley. What a great song. And can you get that? I printed something off. Can you grab that for me, Kimberly, off the printer?
1: Yes, boss.
0: Thank you. Doing a good job. You're gonna we keep you around. We're gonna give away the America Happy Birthday firework assortment at 8:30, and I wanted Kimberly to set this in here so we can look. Give it to those folks. So you'll be able to see what we're going to give away. Describe, Miranda, this firework assortment.
2: It's very colorful.
1: That was my first thought, too.
2: It's very colorful. It got different sizes of different, I guess, fireworks or explosions or whatever you want to call it.
1: Let's say they're all tubes, so that they must be packed full of...
2: Like he said, this one looks like a sparkler.
3: Now, this giveaway needs to be somebody local, correct?
0: Yes.
1: You are good.
0: If you are the winner. So, now, if you want to drive down from Michigan, we're not, you know...
1: We will not say the nay.
0: Yeah, we're not going to say nay, yes. But you have to pick this up.
1: It cannot go through the United States Postal Service.
2: Yes, definitely not.
0: That would not look good. Why is a radio station shipping...
1: We all go into jail.
0: Snap... Dragons. So, yes. All right.
3: If you live in the Greene County or Indiana area,
1: right,
3: you can win this.
1: Did he say they'll pick them up at Sky Thunder?
0: Yeah, we'll give them directions. We give them a secret code they have to give, so not somebody just doesn't say, "Hey, I'm here for the fireworks."
2: That's true.
0: Happy birthday firework caller number 7 tonight at 8:30 is going to win that courtesy of Sky Thunder Fireworks, located in Linton, Highway 59 and 54. Get your fireworks early, folks. 250
1: Absolutely.
0: Years. And I'm amazed. I try to stay away from there because there is so much. You go in there. Kimberly, have you been in there, Kimberly?
1: No, but your eyes just lit up like fireworks when you said that.
0: When you go in there, if you've never been there, it is amazing. It's like they got everything. It's like have you been there, Jaron?
3: Yeah.
0: They got like everything in there you could want.
3: Yeah, mm-hmm.
0: So Roman candles and...
1: Ooh, things that go boom, pop, crackle, crackle, crackle, crackle,
0: and whistle. All right. But hey, you're listening to Saturday Night Special. We play your favorite music every Saturday night from 7 o'clock to 9 o'clock. And we're so glad to be with you folks tonight. We want to know where you're listening from. Text us and let us know you're listening. If you don't want to, we don't have to say your last name. We can say your first name in the town you're listening from. If you don't want your neighbors to know you listen to WYTJ.
1: Even though they are.
0: Believe it or not, some people don't want other people to know. I don't want them to know I'm listening. But that's okay if you're listening. The Saturday Night Special, you never know what's going to happen. I was able to listen today. I cut the lawn. And my mower broke again. I just, the little button, it shut off and wouldn't turn back on. So
2: that stinks.
0: I had to go borrow my father-in-law's mower. And he's got a nice mower. But I went from a 72-inch cut to like a 53 or 54-inch cut and no cushion seat. Mine has a cushion seat. I can go about 20, I can literally mow about 20 miles an hour, just like nothing. But with my father-in-law's mower, I didn't have the seat, so I'm like 2 miles an hour. But I had WYTJ on. The reason I said that.
2: Should I put a pillow underneath you or something?
1: Yeah.
0: I don't think we've got pretty rough territory.
1: How many acres do you mow of our property?
0: About three.
1: 3 acres. Okay.
0: Yep. So I just went really, really slow, but I was listening to WYTJ radio and got to hear some great music and some good programs this afternoon. I love Saturday afternoon, the dramas. So, all right, guys, give those
1: phone
0: numbers.
1: There's that first call of the night, 812-847-7... Where are you pointing at him?
3: 812-847-7442. Or give us a text, 812-512-1039.

0: All right. Boy, that was a good church. Good church.
1: Carol's over here having church.
0: I've had too much gummy pizza tonight. Yeah. That was really good, Kimberly. Thank you for that gift.
1: Score. That's great.
0: From Texas. You know, she knows me the best. I like candy and pizza, and now I have a I've eaten a gummy pizza for the first time. Very good.
1: There was a whole bunch of novelty candy.
0: Lifelike breadsticks. Lifelike. So it looks like green peppers and something else on this little pizza. Gummy pizza, but it was really good.
1: And Miranda and I decided that the weird little kind of rectangle shape. The banana looking shape is a breadstick. The little rectangle with two colors was a tiramisu. It had to be dessert. But they all taste like gummy bears. So.
2: Yeah, it was
0: all right. Sky Thunder Fireworks is donating a happy birthday happy birthday America fireworks assortment. So caller number 7 at 8:30, folks, will win that. It's got Snapdragons, cool. It's got Blockbuster. Looks like sparklers. I mean, it's got the little thing that looks like a bottle. You pull it, it could pop, and string shoots out of it. So
1: I heard somebody refer to sparklers as angry incense.
2: That's
1: funny. That just got me tickled.
2: That's funny.
1: Angry incense.
2: I can see that.
1: Can you see somebody lighting those in their house? I'm just going to freshen this room up.
0: Wrong thing. But we are glad to be with you folks tonight. Caller number 7 at 8:30. We want to hear from you tonight. Let us know where you're listening from and what you want to hear. If we have it, we're going to play it for you. I've got something really good here. This is I had to pick something I enjoyed. This is the Brush Harbor Boys, Old Country Church. Give us a call
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0: That was by Providence Baptist College. And we are going to give away a fireworks package at 8:30. You never know what's going to happen on Saturday night special, but you know it's going to be good. That's going to be caller number 7
1: at
0: 8:30.
1: We thought You've Got Our Number was going to be Chick-fil-A, but we got in the station and had a very generous gift from Sky Thunder. So we're excited to be giving that away at 8:30 when you play You've Got Our Number. Be caller number 7.
0: All right. And we've been sitting here talking about Jaron and Miranda's new house. That's exciting.
2: Yeah.
0: And did you mention that your dad has a birthday?
2: Yes. He just turned 62 yesterday.
1: Happy birthday, young man.
0: Dad in New Jersey. Happy birthday. 62 years old. And Jaron's got a birthday coming up.
3: This Saturday. Next Saturday.
0: And you're going to be how old?
3: Be 26.
0: 26 so years young. So that's pretty young.
1: And already buying a house. I mean, God is so good.
0: Amen.
1: We're really excited for you.
0: We looked and looked and looked and looked for houses, and we're going to get this. We're so excited. And we know it just didn't work out.
1: Right.
0: Well, I bet we looked at 8 or 10 houses. And then somebody kept saying, look at the house in Jasonville. I'm like, I am not living in Jasonville. I'm not living in Jasonville. And a guy that works, it was from a guy that I used to work with. And a guy said, go buy his house. And we were coming here. We had just started coming to this church.
1: Mm-hmm.
0: And so one day after church, I said, let's at least drive by.
1: Mm-hmm.
0: And we drove by and we're like, oh, yeah, this is great. We want this house.
1: And we were actually still a little hesitant because I said, it's got an attached garage. So if you take away the attached garage, it's really no bigger than our current house. And so we backed away, and then we had to be talked into, again, going back and looking inside. And then we went, oh, there's more to this.
0: Yeah.
1: So.
0: And that's how we ended up in Jasonville.
1: Wow. And love it.
0: Another piece
1: absolutely
0: of the puzzle.
1: Love it.
2: We'll be in
1: Living in Jasonville. Love being close to the church. Yeah, we are one song away. From the radio station, so that's been very helpful.
3: Yeah,
0: we have issues with the radio. When we first went on the air, it's like the radio's not playing, so we would get in a car and drive down here.
1: We knew we could make it in one.
0: Called Dave. I said, "Hey, it's not playing." He said, "Push the audition button." I said, "There's 7 audition buttons. Which one?"
1: Which one? Back in the days, you know, when nobody knew anything about radio around here.
0: I just got a call from my sister checking to see if we were okay because of the storms that came through a couple days ago.
1: Okay,
0: and I hope folks in the listening area are okay. But some of the places, like by Seelyville and stuff, a lot of trees were down. I never used to pay attention to storm warnings until the Sullivan tornado a few years ago.
3: Yeah.
0: I had people calling me. I used to work with, hey, there's a tornado headed your way. I was like, how do you know? You're in Marshall.
1: Right.
0: A buddy of mine in Marshall said, there's a tornado headed your way. And then my brother called, and people kept calling, and that's the first time

0: closer, the storm is getting closer, and all this hail fired at the back of our house, well, at the window, at the storm door, while I was passing in front of the storm door. And I thought, oh, that's a sure sign there's going to be a storm. It was the tornado, Kimberly. And so he was in the closet safe, and I was in the kitchen under a tornado. It was over the house. Wild, wild stuff. Because I just wanted footstools. So I wanted to be comfortable. But I didn't get the footstools. End of the story.
1: So we live by the train station, and they say a tornado sounds like a train.
0: It doesn't.
1: And so we hear it all the time. I'm like, is that a tornado or is that a train? Is that a real train? So anyway, hey.
0: Doesn't sound like our trains. I know that.
1: I got a song here. Let's do this one here. The old account was settled long ago by the John Marshall family. And then I've got something by the DeLangs.
0: So give us a call if you've got a song request. We want to play it. 812-847-7442.
2: Or text us at 812-512-1039.